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1: That is not John Cena.
0: You know, before we give you our AFC Championship game picks, you know, we've talked about the NFC and the Rams and the Cowboys a lot the last couple of weeks. You know, I don't think we need any more evidence that tells us we're over Aaron Rodgers than the amount of attention spent to his podcast that's now had a day to steep and make its way out into the world, right? Like, he does a podcast, he talks about basically everything with his life, right? He talks about why he's anti-vax, he talks about why he hates both political parties, he lights up both of his main ex-girlfriends and Shailene Woodley and Danica Patrick and tells a crazy story about Woodley that they were going to get married. And then she said, well, I want to go have sex with this other guy first. It's like, wait, what? Like, he tells all of these stories. And a couple of years ago, like, that would have been it. Like, they would have canceled the NFL game. Wait, we can't talk. We can't do Rams 49ers. Why? Because we got to talk about Aaron Rodgers and the Danica Patrick and the Shailene Woodley stuff and all this.

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0: You maybe they run out with a really great record and home field advantage and all that kind of crazy stuff, but you're looking for a long shot in the NFC. I'll take the Saints.
1: One of the sleepers I gave on the I Watch Flex was Vele for this week, as yeah. Tyson's still on the bench, but alongside Olave and Kamara still there in whatever capacity. Again, we get into some slim pickings, and you know I'm not completely bullish at all on the Commanders, but in this range, they're a team that if things break right and those receivers can come and put up some numbers for Jaden Daniels, and he's more that guy we saw 2 years ago, if things break right, maybe they can break through.
0: Exit out by the Fresca, exit Swollen Dome, the Jason Smith Show with my best friend Mike Harmon. Again, the long shot picks. Getting ready for the Super Bowl. Coming up next, two big stories out of Major League Baseball. Jason and Mike, this is Fox Sports Radio.
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0: We believe in being accountable to you, the listener, which is why we're a member of the Canadian Broadcast Standards Council. 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
17: 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Arch Manning, is this the revenge game? Can Michigan cover? 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Pete, what's happening, man? Happy Friday.
18: So when this segment is going to hell and it's really, really bad, will I get one more second at the end to tack on to have a chance to make it better? I just made that up on the fly. That's what you're getting right here. I'm sorry. Too soon. How are you on the Michigan, Western Michigan thing? Where does your world stand and how that all went down?
17: No, everybody's mad. As soon as they caught the Hail Mary, and I'm looking, I'm like, it should be
18: going to happen, by the way.
17: Oh, yeah, yeah, of course. They put 1 second back.
18: No question that was going to happen.
17: Yeah. And they put it back, and they catch the Hail Mary. My wife goes, gee, we should have lost. Like, that's her first, instead of going crazy, oh, my God, we won with the Hail Mary. We should have lost. And I knew right away, nothing hit me more than just up. That's going to be the story for the next 72 hours, 150%.
18: And it had to happen to Michigan. It didn't happen to, like, Duke or, you know, someone else where you'd be like, oh, that's kind of quirky.

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1: Hi, I'm Heather, Chief Book Lover at Indigo, and we're on a mission to inspire you to read more and scroll less with books that grab you from the very first page. And London Falling will do just that. 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

0: becomes a guy, and he
1: quarterbacks. Jack Strand.
0: Yeah, and he quarterbacks. It was like a, you know, straight out of an action hero. He's a guy that ends up quarterbacking more than half their games as they punt eventually. I mean, Cooper Rush, I don't know what we're expecting here. We've seen him in snippets in the past, and, you know, we've certainly seen worse at the quarterback position. I'm casting no aspersion on him, but and deriding his aptitude, but it's pretty damning, again, for Tua when mentioned that point spread barely moved the meter at all. And folks think that maybe you got a better chance at moving the ball with Rush than you did with Tua.
1: All right, now let me ask you this. Who plays more quarterbacks this year? Who starts more quarterbacks? Okay. The Falcons or the Browns? Who starts more guys? So I think you got to start at least three. That they're each team is going to play.
0: Yeah, no,
1: I think I
0: take the over on both, right?
1: Well, no. Who plays more between the two? Does somebody get to five? Like, do the Falcons start five quarterbacks? Is Chris Chandler one of them? Like, I mean, what do you do?
0: I think the Falcons are more likely because Cleveland, as long as Deshaun Watson's standing upright, Jimmy Haslam's putting him out there.
1: Yeah, but the thing is, like, but Cleveland's gonna—they're gonna play at least. Like, I know they're gonna play three. Like, yeah. I know they're gonna play.
0: Well,
1: three
0: and you'll see Green before it's all said and done. So I think you get to four.
1: We got a package in place for him. Oh wait, you do? Yeah, we got a package.
0: No,
1: in place.
0: No, that's just these guys are gonna run themselves into harm's way. I think before it's all said and done.
1: No, I think even though as bad as it is for Atlanta, I still might have to take Cleveland starting more quarterbacks.
0: Wow.
1: Might have to do that.
0: It's going to be a lot of quarterbacks. We're zooming past 60 this year. Telling you.
1: Exit out by DeFresca. Exit Swollen Dome. The Jason Smith Show with my best friend, Mike Harmon. Coming up next, it is a full NFL Week 1 hour. We give you our picks of the week, our long shot picks for the Super Bowl and more. Keep it here. A power hour straight ahead. Jason and Mike, Fox Sports Radio. 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
10: One ball game still going tonight. The Padres lead top of the ninth inning, 7-5 at the Giants. Arizona is already a winner, 9-1 over Texas. Diamondbacks started the night a half game behind San Diego for the last NL wildcard. In the AL Central, the White Sox lead is down to a half game over the Guardians. White Sox lost 7-3 at St. Louis. Cleveland, meantime, scored three times in the top of the ninth and won at Minnesota 5-2. A's have beaten Seattle in 10 innings. On a two-run homer, 6-5. Milwaukee, 20-0 over the Reds. Atlanta came back for an 11-inning win over Philadelphia, 6-5. The Dodgers won their eighth straight, 6-2 at Miami. Baltimore beat Max Scherzer in Toronto, 7-4. Tampa Bay over Houston, 3-1 on a homer bottom of the ninth. Yankees beat the Mets, 6-4. At the men's semis at the U.S. Open, Battle of Americans Ben Shelton over Francis Tiafo in 4. I'm Steve DeSager.
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12: 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You search our names, it will be there. All our big takes, all our opinions. Got our picks of the week coming up in a couple of minutes here. 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Rate us, subscribe, let us know what you think. We'll love you forever and ever and ever. So before we get to our picks of the week, big news today in the NFL. We brought you the Tua is not starting for the Falcons. Is it really going to matter? But congratulations to you, Mike Harmon, because you decided, hey, we may not have any wide receivers that are any good, so let's make sure we pay our running back.
14: How dare you?
12: DeAndre Swift.
14: Luther Burden's going to kick your ass.

0: look, Lions are still good. Not saying anything wrong there. But now the Vikings are at the bottom. And clearly you're looking at a situation where the Packers are always going to be regular season good. You know, how good in the playoffs? Like, you kind of get the same thing from them. But this division's gotten tougher. It's no longer the Lions. And I haven't seen enough to make me think that, oh, yeah, they'll just leap up and start playing great now. Yeah, I don't know that happens that way.
1: Yeah, you know, the skill position players, as you mentioned, they've had pretty good health and run there, still trying to figure out what to do with Jameson Williams on a week-to-week basis. The overall numbers look great, but does disappear at times. Got to keep Sam Laporta healthy, certainly an important component there. Jahmyr Gibbs, the number one or number two running back off the board in all fantasy football leagues. But Jared Goff's been consistent, and now we just need consistency and the locker room to stay healthy in the interior, right? Lost a lot of games on the interior, and certainly defensively, they were down into the next round. It's kind of like the, all right, let's get a more open auditions for the cornerback position. So see if they can have a little more luck on that side in terms of the trainer's table. But I get your point, right? You had your next best shot, and you rose up while the division was still in shambles. So now you're still the division favorite. But everybody else is closing in hot pursuit.
0: So how do you feel overall? If I said to you for the Bears this year, scale of 1 to 10, 10 is we're going to the Super Bowl and there's nothing about it. And 1 is we're going to be terrible and we're going to be picking in the top 5. Where are you for where the season's
1: going? I've already hired a Blues Brothers cover act. I'm going to take the ones from Universal Studios and they're going to lead me straight to SoFi. We're taking over the highway and let's go.
0: Oh, go with the good old Blues Boys Brothers band.
1: Yeah.
0: Very nice.
1: As long as they sing Rawhide at least 3 times.
0: Head them up, ride them in. Ride them in, cut them out. Head them up.
1: Complete with the bullwhip. Come on.
0: Jason Smith, Mike Harmon, live from the Fox Sports Radio studios. Time now to give you our picks of the week for week 1 of the NFL. The numbers we're giving you courtesy of DraftKings Sportsbook. I have my pick of the week. I have the over-under of the week. And for my pick of the week, I'm going to stay in the NFC North. We've just been talking about them. Oh, we talked about the first. How about we finish with the other two teams? We got the Packers and the Vikings. And passing understanding. The Vikings are favored in this game by 1.5. This is still Kyler Murray in a new offense trying to figure things out. I don't see good things happening for Minnesota just because they're at home. I can't believe the Packers aren't getting points in this, but I am more than happy to take the 1.5. I mean, I'm not going to need them because the Packers are going to win on the field, but I am more than happy taking the 1.5 here for the Packers, who, again, are regular season good, right? They're kind of the Steelers of the NFC where, hey, what do they do every year? Well, they're good enough. They get in the playoffs. Maybe they win their division. Maybe they get in as a wild card and they play one game. Maybe they win. Maybe they lose. But then the next game they lose. But I don't care about that because I care about week 1 Sunday, and the Packers are the better team. They have less questions coming off of last season. I'll take the Packers getting 1.5 over Minnesota.
1: I'm going to take the Houston Texans as a narrow home dog, getting 1.5, 52% on DraftKings. Means your $10 bet pays off 24. Looking for them defensively to get after Josh Allen and frustrate him, as we've seen in the last 4 outings. 52% completion rate, quarterback rating of about 67. So the opportunity is there to get after him, frustrate him, and looking for Houston behind the running of David Montgomery, a little bit of Woody Marks to set the tone.
0: Wow, and Josh Allen's your guy and you're going against
1: him. Yeah, well, I mean, it's 1 week.
0: He is your number one guy, and you're going against him.
1: That is true.
0: My over-under of the week, and look, is it the game of the week? It certainly got the two most high-profile teams with all the questions you want to see answered. Dallas and the Giants, the over-under, courtesy of DraftKings Sportsbook, 48.5. Give me the over. They may hit the over in the first half. The Cowboys are going to come out guns blazing to put points on the board. This is a Giants offense that is going to want to show off what they can do. I know that Malik Nabers is a game-time decision on Sunday, but they are still going to score enough points. Jackson Dart is terrific. He takes a big step this year at quarterback. But week 1, yeah, Cowboys are going to win this game. I'm okay with that. But there's going to be a lot of points, tons of points. I'm looking at the Cowboys. This is going to be one of those 31-23 kind of games, 34-24 kind of game. So where I feel really good, this is a number that's on the short side of 50. So I am all in on this one. Give me the over 48.5, Dallas and the Giants.
1: You know, the billboards tell me to get excited, and I am a little bit later on Sunday afternoon here in Los Angeles. Big time point spread for your Chargers and Arizona Cardinals. But no, I'm going to go a little deeper. We're going to go prop betting with Omarion Hampton. What McDaniel gets it done with Justin Herbert? We're going to wing it all over. But what does he do? He gets the ground game going. Trading at 40% at 80 plus rushing yards. Yeah, I'm going to Omarion Hampton. He's healthy this week. That $10 bet pays 23. There you go.
0: Whoa, does Mike McDaniel know what you just said? Does he know what you just said?
1: Run. Hey, the billboards, I got a lot of things out there that is saying Chargers on my way home every day.
0: So there are our picks of the week, courtesy of DraftKings Sportsbook. Jason Smith, Mike Harmon, live from the Fox Sports Radio studios. 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
0: So there we are. There's our picks of the week in the NFL. How about the must-see game of the week? How about a must-win game one for both teams, week one of the NFL? We got our AFC championship game title pick and Super Bowl long shots. Oh, we got a ton of NFL to jam down your throat coming up next. 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

0: people forget how good the Colts were until Daniel Jones got hurt. They'll be fine without Pittman. This should be Josh Downs becoming the receiver they drafted him to be. They upgraded their defensive line. Again, they were great last year. Then Daniel Jones got hurt. In the NFC, everybody likes the Giants. I like the Giants, but I'll give you the Saints. They are more solid everywhere than you think. They have a really good quarterback. They played well at the end of last year, almost like a MLB team that plays well after the deadline and they set some stuff up for next year. It's a weak division. Jordan Tyson, Juwan Johnson, their offensive line is good. Their defense is good. Tell you what, 66-1, I'll take the Saints. Saints and the Colts.
1: I begrudgingly take the Commanders because if it breaks right, it'll be spectacular in the NFC East. The other one, though, I'm looking because the AFC is such a mess going all the way down to the dregs that I've got to take the Steelers at 55-1 and hold my nose.
0: I thought you were going to say you got to take the Jets.
1: No, that's 250-1. That's just insanity.
0: Coming up next, it's F&A on FSR. This is Fox.
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0: 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They won't until you get out. Please let somebody know. Say something to someone you can trust. Let them help you out.
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0: Here's what you need to know.
1: In the late ball game Friday night, the San Diego Padres won their fifth straight game, holding on at San Francisco 7-5. Arizona 9-1 winners against Texas, but the Diamondbacks are still a half game behind San Diego for the last NL wild card. In the AL Central, the White Sox have just a half game lead over the Guardians now. Cleveland scored 3 in the ninth to win 5-2 at Minnesota, while the White Sox lost 7-3 at St. Louis. Yankees and Tampa Bay each won. That Rays victory was on a homer in the ninth, 3-1 over Houston. Baltimore beat Toronto and Max Scherzer 7-4. The Dodgers won their eighth straight. Milwaukee 20-0 over the Reds. Atlanta came back for an 11-inning win against the Phillies 6-5. At the U.S. Open, in the men's semis, a battle of Americans, Ben Shelton beat Francis

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0: If the rest of you peasants want to see Transformers the movie back in theaters, it's September 17th. And I can tell you, the short Optimus Prime Awakening is very well done. It's smart. It's beautifully animated. And it was a beautiful tribute to Peter Cullen. It's his last time that he voiced Optimus Prime. So, first of all, if you're a Transformers fan and you haven't seen the original on the big screen, you got to go see 1986 Transformers. And even if you have seen it, you got to see the new animated short, Optimus Prime Awakening. Pay your respects to Peter Cullen. And remember, most importantly, I know people. And I know Michael Bay sucks.
1: So also, you don't actually have to pay money to make sure you see the film. Just walk up and say, I know Adam Oslin. Let me in the damn theater.
0: Yeah, maybe I'll kick open the back door for you like the old days. Coming up next, Vinny Bonsignor on the NFL. 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

0: time.
1: Who was the quarterback that unfortunately passed a few years ago? That big old quarterback.
0: Oh,
1: he was
0: from
1: on
0: Kentucky,
1: the Giants.
0: Jarrett Lorenzen.
1: Yeah.
0: That's Super Bowl champion Jarrett Lorenzen.
1: I'm quickly, not before saying that's Porkins, but...
0: Before we take a break, my trap game tap of the Detroit Lions facing Breeze Saints this weekend. Ooh. They might be have a look-ahead game against the Buffalo Bills. They're a team that I have not given up on as a team that had, that window has not closed, but a lot of other people have. They have an easy schedule this year. Starts with the New Orleans Saints. They might overlook the Saints going to Thursday night against the Buffalo Bills and looking at that as a litmus test game. So we'll have to see. But that's my pick for the trap game tap, the Detroit Lions hosting the Saints this weekend.
1: We'll get back to the NFL six-pack next hour. But coming up next, producer Mike on the mic. This is FNA on Fox Sports Radio.
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0: Is that the graphic where it's like three catches, 180 yards, three touchdowns?
1: Yes.
0: That incredible. Yeah, that was his coming out touchdown. Party. He had the Hezzy touchdown down the sideline. Mark, what do you got? Favorite NFL memory?
2: Chicago Bears, 85.
1: The whole season. Hey, works for me.
0: Refrigerator Perry going into the end zone in the Super Bowl.
1: Not good memories of my friend Eric Dickerson in that AFC Championship game, but a phenomenal season for the Bears. Super Bowl Shuffle, by the way, very forgettable.
0: That's fair.
1: Not my favorite track.
0: Yeah, the Rams probably had a better song.
1: Let's ram it. I don't know if that was much better either.
0: Let's ram it.
1: I think Eric will tell you the exact same thing. Not the highlight of his career or Jackie Slater.
0: Coming up next, we're going to ram the NFL six-pack down your throat. We got more categories coming up next here on FNA on Fox Sports Radio. We are Fox
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0: 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And who can argue with that?
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0: For sure, for sure. He's it's just again, it's giving him the platform, giving him the structure, giving him the outlet to be great, right? And that's what I try to do as an athletic director is put them around the right people, put our youth around the bright resources, and then help them achieve their goals and dreams, right, and get them to that next level. And I've seen it. I've been so lucky to see it so many times with kids going to the next level and then even professional. So I know what it looks like. So I can speak to
1: yeah,
0: them
1: yeah,
0: and kind of just preach that knowledge and instill that in them to hopefully continue to be great and follow that dreams.
1: Well, we got lots to get to still, dude. $227 million.
0: I can't wait to get into it.
1: All right. I need you to dive into that number and what it means. And let's follow the case. What's going on with the judge in Colorado who opened up the can of worms for the class of 22? So I want the latest on that. Lots to get to. This is Project NIL exclusively on Fox Sports Radio.
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0: to go, he started getting 25K a month and 40K signing bonus. When he gets, so like July 1, imagine you see 65,000 hit your bank account and you never had
1: and
0: anything.
1: And then you also have, you know, the parents, right? Where, you know, not every kid's coming from a place of means, right? So you got the family that goes, oh man, thank God. So we have a lifeblood to, you know, pay bills.
0: Yeah.
1: You have that too going on. There's so much of it. Yeah. It's pretty wild, man. The economic system is the most interesting thing. Like this NIL, and we are Project NIL, and we really, it's just a name. Like this is all about, you know, everything from youth sports to high school sports to college and this whole changing landscape. But at some point, I'll ask you, because I don't see that this economic system continues. Like at some point,
0: I don't know how it can.
1: Right. Like at some point, it's got to change where, you know, they become employees.
0: Agreed.
1: Right. And there has to be
0: true caps.
1: Right.
0: Real caps.
1: Real salary caps. They're not 1099 employees or, independent contractors. All they do is like they're part of it, and there has to be some sort of, my guess is every program has an attached big time donor billionaire as they do now, but it's even more pronounced, right? That's handling, and maybe that entity, there's an entity that's handling each sport that deals with, you know, television money and, you know, running that individual sport like a business. It's the thing that we always go back. It's the thing that I always get tripped up at, right? Dan, every sport's different, so you can't treat them the same. We always say that. Not just about in training and everything else and the rules, but just as a business. Like the business of football games and football with revenue and everything else is different than basketball.
0: For sure.
1: Even though they're both lucrative.
0: And even with these streaming, like these colleges are getting more and more money. So like, I know it has to stop, but more money, they have more money than ever, these conferences. So like,
1: right.
0: I don't know where it stops at. And we'll keep, you know, using our network to dig in so we can keep giving more information. But like, I was thinking about this the other day, like 4 or 5 years ago, college ADs worried about, you know, development, compliance, their coaches, you know, marketing. Now that system is like, agents, collectives, revenue sharing, NIL evaluations, and like this clearinghouse of getting it through. Like that's your job now. Like how the job has changed in athletics departments so drastically in 4 or 5 years. Like it's literally nothing's the same.
1: Well, and I gotta ask you, because you as an AD in high school, I don't know if I'm you, do you like that part of
0: No, I mean, I always thought I would potentially go to college, and now I'm just like,
1: yeah.
0: I love the sports side of it. I love the development side. I love, you know, building a culture. And like in college now, that's not that role anymore.
1: Right.
0: You know, that role is severely changed. So like, I always thought that was my next progression. I'm like, well, this is what I love to do. And I know I'm happier. I want kids to be paid, but there's no structure to it. So like, it's just like basically your job is you're a business agent right now. And
1: yes.
0: If I want to do that, I would have just been a sports agent.
1: Right. You know? Right. Like, no, exactly. That's why, like, for you, I didn't think you would like it because you like the sport. Like when you like the sport and building the sport and working with the coaches, you know, that's what's fun that you could do, you know, roll your sleeves up and do basketball and do football. And, you know, help out coaches and sit in on practices and meetings and everything else.
0: Yeah, those days are fading away. I mean, it might be at the lower level where they're not so much worried, you know, in the Patriot League where they're not paying kids. There might be some leagues that it still works, but still those eventually they're going to have to cave because they're not going to be able to exist, you know. So it's just so crazy. And I literally thought about it when I was, you know, doing these stats. I'm like, this job has changed so much at that level.
1: Yeah,
0: and it's even
1: crazy,
0: changed for me, but at the core of it is still sport, you know? So that's what I still love.
1: That's what you love. Yeah.
0: Yeah. For sure.
1: All right. We got to take a quick TO. We'll come right back. All right. Stay with us. Come right back. And you have to give me an update on where we stand with the pros. You know, Lane shoved up everybody's nose last week. You know, he didn't play the kids. And I feel bad for the kids because they keep getting labeled as pros. And all they were was a kid trying out for an NFL team that didn't make it and weren't going to make it.
0: Yep.
1: So I need a bow tie on that story. We'll do that coming up as well. This is Project NIL. Danny DeBernardinis. I'm Anthony Gargano. That's us right here on Fox Sports Radio.
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0: game. And so, dude, I'll tell you what, man. I'm sure you feel the same way. I love it, dude. Like I have so much fun out there.
1: It's the greatest.
0: And like, our girls are gonna. I told someone yesterday, like, if you can make some future wagers, the Schwartz 10U Thunderbats in the spring, buddy, we're coming for the title. We're coming for it. We got a squad, buddy. We're gonna be good.
1: Enjoy it, buddy. It's awesome. We got our first football game today. Yeah, it's not going
0: to be.
1: The weigh-ins last night. What's that?
0: Ready to go? Is he ready to play?
1: Mine is, but we don't have our line is small.
0: Sounds like you need a better offensive line coach.
1: Yeah, we don't have our town just doesn't have. We don't have size in our town.
0: I know
1: here's the thing. Like, we're paying a lot of reclass. We're playing this team today. A lot of reclass kids. So they're 15, and we're predominantly 13.
0: Oh, yeah.
1: So, football, it's the worst.
0: The reclassification thing, like, look, I get it, dude. I understand that college scholarship is expensive. Like, I'm not against it, but it's just like, I don't know, man. I've thought about it once.
1: I got news for you. I think I'm doing it. We talk to people and we do the Project NIL, you know that. And Danny D's a big proponent of it. Hey, we're going to take a quick TO. All right, sit tight. We'll come right back. Jeff Schwartz, Anthony Gargano, hanging. I love this. This is so much fun. Hope you love it as much as we do right here on Fox Sports Radio.
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0: game, I trust Ohio State way more than Texas.
1: Yeah.
0: So, you know, Ty is left. Who do I trust more? Ohio State. Absolutely yeah. trust them more.
1: Sure.
0: And so I have like no wagers for this game. I keep wavering back and forth. I think I take Texas ever so slightly to win this game. If Ohio State won, would surprise me. I think the only thing that would surprise me tonight is if anyone won by double digits. That would surprise me.
1: I agree. I don't think this is a wager game.
0: No, it's not. I have no wager in this game.
1: Yeah, I just think this is a great, like, you know, when people talk about it all the time, like, you know, there's some big games you want to play, right? This is such an unknown, no edge, great football. This is just enjoy it, man. This is a week two gift to watch these two teams, two national championship contenders, go at it. And listen, like, I vacillated too. I vacillate back and forth with this thing. At some point, like, I believe in Julian saying more than you, I think. And part of it has to do with the receivers. I mean, because it doesn't get better than Jeremiah Smith. And, you know, I mean, Chris Henry Jr. is going to be a star. Like, you can say it, right? And I think the kid could play. I think Sane could play. And I still need to see, and Arch is way better than, it's not fair to bring up last year, the start of the year, all the expectations, everything else. He's in a much better place, and he's going to be very good. But, and as much as that Ohio State lost, you know, a bunch of first round picks, they reloaded. Like, they went into the portal reloaded. They're good. Like, I think people are looking at Ohio State's defense going, well, you lost Arvell Reese and you lost all this, you lost that. Yeah, but they're back. Like, they're that good.
0: I think they are as well. Can Ohio State block in this game? We saw last season sort of the tackle issue showed up against the last two games. I have maybe PTSD from last year, which you really shouldn't do because.
1: Yeah.
0: But the difference is I think in college football, some of that does carry over. The NFL doesn't at all. College football, you have the same coaches, right? Typically the same idea. Like it does carry over a tiny bit. But I just think, you know, Texas at home, like Sark has to win this game, man. He has to.
1: Has to
0: win this game.
1: He's got the most pressure on him.
0: Yep. What this looks like for Texas. He can't wait. What a great game in week two.
1: I know, man. And then the early game is fun. I got to tell you, I mean, Michigan, Oklahoma is a fun game.
0: If you're an Oklahoma fan, probably. If you're a Michigan fan, it could be rough.
1: I don't know. I got a feeling they're going to play well. I mean, I think Oklahoma wins, but I think Michigan plays better. We'll see. We'll get through it. We got lots to do. Fellas right here on Fox. We are
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0: you played Wisconsin, and it's at Lambeau. I loved it. It was fun. They pull away in the second half. But I'm worried about their skill people. Do they have enough skill? I mean, Faison.
1: Yeah. I'm not going to give up any points, though.
0: Oh, well, their secondary's sick. Right? Like, that's CBU, man. They got incredible secondary.
1: Yeah. They're not going to give up any points, which surely obviously helps in the discussion about how good they are.
0: But here's the thing, though. I'm just curious. What do you think about their skill people?
1: I mean, they obviously lost two NFL running backs. That hurts them, I would imagine.
0: And I'm talking about the receivers too, because if this is a CJ Carr year, what's their receiver situation look like to you? Like, do you have enough playmakers?
1: Yeah, I think it's fair like to
0: big,
1: I think it's fair
0: big
1: to,
0: players, big playmakers. I mean,
1: I think it's fair to worry about that, right? You have to.
0: You know, I don't know, because you're right. Like, beyond just the fact that you had two great running backs, the two best in the country, they were also, I mean, there was burst, big play opportunity. And I don't know about the big play opportunity. That needed to come from the receivers.
1: Yeah.
0: So we'll
1: find out, obviously.
0: Yeah. Yeah. All right. We're going to take a quick TO. We'll come back as we go through the slate, on a, Week two in college football, man. Embrace it. Enjoy it.
1: Let's
0: celebrate it. Let's go is right. Jeff Schwartz, Anthony Gargano on Fox Sports Radio.
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0: You follow the money line?
1: Yes.
0: Type of thing? Yeah, there's nothing wrong with that.
2: You can look at different books and shit. Translates what the value's worth. Again, it just comes down to, Anthony, if it's a good money line play, like sometimes there should be a game that you think it could be 10 cents better if you take the money line versus doing the spread.
0: You can also, too, like you at some point can get a middle in game as well, right? You can get a money line on one team and then plus 7 on the other side if you want.
1: All right. Thanks, boys. I know a lot of people are interested in that stuff. Chargers and Cardinals, obviously big number, 9.5.
2: I took 10.5. I still lean. I would like to get 10, though. I still lean Arizona. I think Arizona's been much more spunky offensively than people expect. This, to me, Jeff, you talked about the Cleveland being the weird game. This is my weird game. If you're looking for a survivor upset, I'm going to give you Arizona on a weird I'll give you Arizona.
0: I took Omari Hampton over rush attempts in this game. It's 15.5 now. I got 14.5. I think Omari Hampton runs the ball a lot for the Chargers, who are going to be committed to run the ball now with a healthier offensive line.
1: All right, we got a minute, so let's run through the games real fast. Minnesota, Green Bay.
2: Over Vikings. Minnesota. And I love Jordan Love to get 300 passing yards, getting plus 350.
1: Wow, that's good. Miami Raiders.
0: Pass.
2: Pass for me.
1: Eagles Commanders.
2: That's my other cool big bet. The Lions moved 2 points, but I still like the Eagles.
0: Yeah, I can't play it at 6.
1: Do you have
2: me? Wow.
1: Cowboys Giants, boys.
2: I bet the Cowboys -2. I think Dallas, this is their year. I think Dallas gets it done in a close game, though.
0: Cowboys' favorite play of the week, -3.
1: Wow, look at that. You're both on the boys. Denver, Kansas City, Monday night.
2: Denver outright.
0: Yeah, it'd be Denver points or nothing.
1: Wow. There you go. That's going to do it for us. Everybody, have a great weekend. All right? Enjoy the football. See you next week. We are.
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0: Welcome, welcome. You're listening to Sportsnet. Today, it's a football weekend special, long edition version of the show. We're coming at you for four straight hours until 1 p.m. Mike Gentile, Mark Boffo, as we set up Jays-Orioles game two of their series goes later today at Rogers Center. But I don't know, maybe as summer is dying, so is the chances of the Jays making the playoffs, Boff. Hate to start on a somber note, but it feels that way.
1: Man, we had a nice little run of some Saturdays going here where we came in. It was a nice Friday night Jays win. The vibes were at a high. Things were positive. And then, yeah, that was a bit of a tough one to see last night.
0: Buddy, early in that game last night, I was like, man, I wish this was an Apple TV game. It was ugly to start. It was your typical, like, bad Scherzer performance. Like, if you get to him early and he slips early, you got him. Whereas if it's like a 0-0 or a 1-1 game in, like, the third inning or something like that, you got a chance. And he's had some great performances this year, so I'm not going to dump on Scherzer too much. But this is the problem when you depend too much on a guy on the very tail end of his career, you start running out of options. And that's what happened last night.
1: We had all kind of mentioned it, right? After that Mariners performance, vintage Max, you know, 10 Ks, less than 100 pitches, goes 7 innings. And, you know, after these injuries to Yesavage and Bieber, you're like, hey, if we can get some more Max Scherzer performances like this, maybe they could tread water here until those guys get back and you'll be okay. But yesterday we kind of saw it's dangerous to depend a little too much on a 42-year-old starter, 41, 42. It's, it was just tough, man, because this just kind of seemed like it was a game that it's been

0: the story of the season, where it's been up and down. Every series is the next most important series, and it was a bad performance to start off the series last night.
1: If you had a Bieber, if you had a Barrios down the stretch, if you had who knows what you would have had out of a Cody Ponds, like, it really is something where I know people don't want to make injuries an excuse, but it's kind of like the JCs, and it's kind of like the old Jenga blocks. If you keep pulling a block from the bottom, you keep pulling it, and like at some point it crumbles. Like, what more could you have asked from a pitching perspective? They even do well in these bullpen games. Like, so I think it just got to the point where they're just running out of arms, and it just makes it unrealistic to go on a run.
0: You mentioned running out of arms, and you know, hindsight's 20/20. You don't know that, you know, Ponce is going to have some freak injury, and these Bieber-y Savage things are going to rear their ugly head late in the season.
1: Right.
0: And I know this is low-hanging fruit because he started yesterday. But, man, like, I'm watching that game, and I'm thinking, could Chris Bassitt have helped this team this year? As somebody who we saw in the postseason last year was willing to, you know, pitch it out of the bullpen if need be, take on any role necessary for the staff. I mean, you know, you can make the argument you didn't need him because we had like 11 people slotted into the starting rotation for the Jays. But yeah, with all the injuries that happened and how the season's gone, I think he might have been the difference between a couple of, you know, a win here, a win there. And maybe you're looking in, maybe this playoff structure is looking a little different right now.
1: I see your point. Maybe it is low hanging fruit. Maybe it is easy to say now, but there's two things. One is, he was, and not that other people weren't, but he was like dying to come back.
0: Yeah.
1: He was very adamant. He was throwing himself at the team. He wanted to be here. And, you know, and I joke with Kevin Barker all the time about how much this stuff matters or doesn't matter. And that is the attitudes of people in your clubhouse. And Kevin's point is always like, when you're winning, you love everyone's attitude. If you're not winning, it doesn't matter. But don't you find it interesting that late in the season, I think it was Kevin Gausman that brought it up, that they talked about the loss of Chris Bassitt and how it impacted the team. And having someone like that around, like, you just don't know what that brings to the table until it's not there. And I think him, from a pitching perspective, Bo Bichette, from a hitting perspective, they had that different kind of attitude that they could bring into the clubhouse where that was kind of missing this year. And so the Bassitt thing, you know, I think your point is valid. One is he could help the team and contribute, but there was the off the field stuff that maybe they missed from him from a year ago.
0: And it's impossible to know, right? I mean, hey, we don't know how he would have performed with Toronto. I'm not saying he's going to go into the clubhouse and give some like rah-rah sis boom-bah speech here and you know, galvanize the team or whatever, but at least in my experience, you know, watching this team and watching him, you know, from afar as part of the rotation for the last several seasons, like, he seems to me as a guy who's not afraid to speak his mind and maybe not ruffle some feathers in the clubhouse, but, you know, make his opinions known. And I'm not saying that it would have 100% worked out, but I think if you're in a bleak stretch of the season where guys are injured, we talked last week about how Kirk got hurt right off the bat and with the season starting. If you're going through some tough times throughout the season, a veteran guy like that can maybe put some things into perspective. And, you know, the payroll was committed. They had a bunch of pitchers already. But to your point earlier, just he loved being here. He really, you know, he and his wife really kind of entered into the Toronto community and did some great charitable work. It just seemed like it was a great fit here, and last night was a little bit of a reminder. That's all.
1: Let's do a bit of math and a bit of a revelation that I feel I had this week. A lot of people mentioning this as well, and that is this. For most of the year, people were talking about, listen, the Jays aren't a bad team. They're having a bad year. The record's bad, but they're actually a really good team. They're not, you know, like, they're not bad. And I would agree with that. Like, they're not a 10 games under 500 type of team. So they were, I think it's, we could agree they were underachieving most of the year. Fair enough, right? I think that's pretty fair.
0: I think that's fair.
1: But then every time they get back to the 500 mark, do you notice they like lose a game or lose six games or something would happen? And then I realize, okay, they're not a bad team. They're not a 10 games under 500 team. But they're also not the Rays and the Yankees and those teams either. I think they are exactly what the

0: record is, they are a 500 type of team. And it just so happens this year that 500 might be enough to get you in the playoffs. But I don't think they're much better than what their record is now. I think they were better than what they were, but I think what we see now, maybe it's based on injuries, based on the fact that Vlad can hit, all that stuff. I think this is exactly what they are. I would still give them a fighter's chance in the playoffs because you get, you know, you get the AL West winner, the Central. You have a nice path to the ALCS, but I just think they are what they are right now. Like, their record is finally indicative of what the team is.
1: I honestly thought that they may lose this Orioles series for no other reason than this is just how the season's been going. Like, to your point, it just seems like one step forward, two steps back.
0: The whole year.
1: And so I am of the opinion that this is going down to the final weekend of the season, just like it was with the Yankees and Jays last year for the division. I just feel like this wild card, nobody wants to take it. Now it feels like Cleveland with this two-game lead now for the third and final spot. It just seems like that's the highest margin anybody's had. It's always been half a game, one and a half. Like, it's there for the taking, but these guys have just been consistently inconsistent all year long.
0: So we'll do the math. They're 73 and 75 now, 148 games played, 14 games remaining, two games out of the wild card, as you stated. To get to 85 wins, which is not like, they got to go 12-2. To 84 wins, 11-3. To 83 wins, they got to go 10-4. And then to get to 500, they got to go 9-5 the rest of the way, which even 9-5 is kind of asking a lot. That's four games over 500 during the rest of the stretch. Now, maybe Santander ends up on this team shortly. You Savage, like, you have a lot of names that could be here soon, but I think now the math is such that you're asking a lot. They're going to have to go on some kind of weird streak and like win five or six in a row or something. Doable, but that's kind of where you're at now.
1: Yeah, like when it was 15 games, we were kind of talking on the show behind the scenes that it was 11-4 that they need to go to kind of in these last 15 games. So now, you know, you're already chalking up a loss. It's going to be tough. But they really have nobody to blame but themselves. Like you said, it's been a taxing year with injuries, but just when they seem to get that momentum, it's just not going well. Like, I don't know how you can lose those games to the A's in the way that you lost those games, and then to have that bleed into the following series here, it's just not a good look at you know, mid-September right now.
0: Yeah, it's a bad time to lose three of your last four games. We'll get to the Vlad stuff in a minute, because I think there's an old topic that was made new last night. We'll get to that. But I wanted to mention Jesus Sanchez gets DFA'd yesterday. They finally make that call. You know what's weird about it? It's not that fans are right. You can't listen to your fans and that sort of thing. But we all saw and knew after that Rays game that this guy probably should not be on this roster. We even suggested it, and people almost think like, well, that was, you know, maybe that's going too far. And they stubbornly kept the guy around. And they finally make that move yesterday. And what was gained from the Tampa series to the beginning of the Baltimore series yesterday, where they finally let him go? I guess they were just waiting for that bat to come alive, I guess. But nothing was gained. It was pretty obvious after that Rays series that his time here was done.
1: Yeah, looking back, that was kind of the beginning of the end. And yeah, man, like, I think John Schneider said it yesterday. I mean, if he was hitting a bit better, this move probably doesn't happen, but I just don't think the bat was good enough to make up for the defensive deficiencies. I mean, you see McAdoo in there in left field last night. It's like, put him out there. I don't see any drop off. You know, I think he's been a better player since he's been called up. So I just think it's one of these things that kind of just rears its ugly head. It becomes a mental thing after a while where I think I'm not saying he had the yips and he couldn't ever field again or whatever, but I mean, it had to be playing.
0: It was going there.
1: It was going there, right? Like, it had to be weighing on him a little bit too.
0: Well, the problem was Springer suddenly, you know, no longer being available to play in the field at all. Because if he was, like, no one's brought this up. If George Springer ever decided to play in the outfield here and there, not every game, it would open up a position that is designed where you only hit and you don't have to field. That's called the DH. So if you wanted Sanchez in your lineup, that would have been a way to do it without costing you in the field. And so I get it. We can't ask, like apparently George doesn't want to play the outfield anymore. Maybe physically he can't, but that was a huge limitation on the Jays because that's one roster spot that they couldn't use.
1: I do find it a little weird that he can't play a corner outfield spot for like
0: one game in a three-game series, like, you know what I'm saying?
1: 10, 15 games of the entire season, something like that, just to kind of spell some guys here and there. Especially when we're talking about coming into this season as a championship kind of year and wanting to run it back and whatnot. I mean, do whatever it takes to get those wins, right?
0: Well, you know what's funny is now, so going forward, I heard passing on with you guys this week, and I thought it was brilliant, where he actually wanted to go position by position and figure out what do the Jays need going forward. And Blair and Barker were both like, they need three bats. And when you went through it, it's like Kirk's going to stay your catcher, even though there was a case to maybe trade him. But the value, according to Passan, wasn't going to be great coming back. So Kirk's your catcher. Vlad is going to be there at first. Maybe there's an opening at second. Jimenez at short. Okamoto at third. So it's really the outfield area where you could try to find some more bats. And now that the pitching is solidified, they get Soriano, they got Rogers, Spencer Miles looks amazing. I feel like this next offseason is strictly offensive for the Jays. And it wasn't for lack of trying. The Sanchez move at the time made sense because it looked like you're going to get some pop from him. It didn't work out. The Santander signing hasn't worked out, but it was on paper exactly what we've been griping about, which is go get a guy with some home runs and RBIs. And I started to think about it. There hasn't really been a lot of swing and misses from the Atkins Shapiro camp in the last few years. Like moves that were terrible. Like I'd put Sanchez on there because it didn't work out. Eric Swanson for Teoscar was a pretty bad move. Mm-hmm. The Santander thing, I guess. But that wasn't like, you didn't know he was not going to be available. Right. So that's kind of weird. I guess you could put Hoffman in that list. But he also contributed so much. So I'm kind of on the fence of saying it was a good or a bad move. I think it ended the right way. And then maybe the Varsho trade, maybe. But, maybe they don't go to the World Series if they don't have him last year as well. So it's not an easy, long list compared to, losing Ray, the Cy Young winner, and getting Gausman. Barrios for Austin Martin ended up being good. The C-Steel, Bieber, getting Soriano when a lot of other teams wanted him. Okamoto was fantastic. The development of Clement, Barger, Lucas, Rogers, as I mentioned, signing him. The Jimenez trade was for Spencer Horwitz, didn't give up a ton to get him. And even that one-year deal of Marcus Semien, a one-year deal, the guy goes and hits you 43 home runs or whatever it was. Like, they haven't really had a lot of losses in this time. And it's, not to defend the management too much, but not a ton of swing and misses.
1: No, man, I'm just thinking about that Marcus Semien season, top three AL MVP in votes that year. So, that was an absolute home run.
0: What a team that was. 91, talk about the Jays barely in. They won 91 games that year and missed the playoffs.
1: That was a tough one with him missing that throw to first to see them go on. Anyways, it's the Sanchez stuff is interesting because honestly, for me, it all goes back to the Santander thing, right? Like, you had to make that Sanchez trade to replace Santander because he was hurt for this year.
0: Yeah.
1: They needed to get some more pop in the lineup.
0: And they tried for Kyle Tucker, too.
1: Exactly.
0: So you lose Tucker, Santander's hurt. Like, what else are you going to do?
1: And if I'm not mistaken, I believe they traded away Loper Fido to get Sanchez.
0: Yes.
1: I'm not saying Loper Fido is going to be, the next Shohei Ohtani here or anything like that. But, he's also a guy that you prioritized in a trade originally from the Astros when you got him. He's a young enough player that, he's still developing, can help contribute to the lineup. Personally, I would rather have Joey Loperfido in my lineup than Sanchez, and you kind of had to make that deal just to offset some of that power that you needed losing Santander. So, it kind of sucks to lose an asset like that in Loperfido now that you're DFAing Sanchez. I completely get it. Like you said, I think it was just one of these things where it was too far gone. The defense was not good, and the offense was not to a point where it was like, hey, this guy's so good offensively, we got to keep him in the lineup despite the bad defense. I think the writing was on the wall. But to your point, like, they haven't had too many swings and misses when it comes to talent acquisition, for
0: right.
1: sure.
0: But I feel now, I mean, obviously you always want pitching and that's always going to be a priority, but

0: set up for next year. Cease, Soriano, Yesavage, Ponce. We'll see where that goes. I kind of like your back end of that bullpen too, from a Fluharty, Rogers, Varland. You got Spencer Miles in there as well. Like, they're pretty much set up. So I kind of feel the onus is on them to get a bat, which is ironic. And going back to the passing interview that you guys had this week, and that is, there's not a ton of these bats sitting around available anyway.
1: No.
0: So that's going to be the challenge, where they kind of have got one objective in mind, but not a lot of options for them.
1: The free agent class is really thin this year. If I'm not mistaken, I think, you know, it's Randy Arozarena at the right. at the top of that list. Some solid players, but nobody that I really think is changing your overall lineup.
0: Yeah, and he's good, not great. And you know what's going to happen? And we've learned this lesson. CBA aside, whoever it is gets way overpaid in the offseason. So whoever ends up getting Arozarena is going to probably play a lot more than what you think he's worth.
1: But you know what? I feel like, you know who's a team that has a lot of good but not great hitters? Is the Blue Jays. They need to get a bona fide stud in there. And I don't know if that's available on the free agent market. You probably have to dip into the trade market.
0: Yeah, and they already did that with Arjun Amala, and it made sense to get Soriano, but we'll see where that goes. All right, so we haven't got to this part yet, but let's do it. I think the most interesting Jays chat from yesterday, and that is Vladdy in the lineup.
1: We went 19 minutes without Vladdy, right? But we got to do it.
0: So let's go back before we go forward. Originally, I didn't think this made sense when it was first discussed, because it's like, I'm not sure that's going to work. So whatever. And then time goes on, and then I'm like, this season for him could not get worse. So at this point, you got to just try something. And I think the key point here is the reasoning behind it. It's not a punishment. It's just trying to switch it up to change the juju a little bit. Now, a couple of years ago, when John Schneider first took over for Montoyo, he moved Bo Bichette to the seventh spot. I don't know if you remember that. He moved him to the seventh spot, and they go to a series, funny enough, at Baltimore. And it pissed off Bo. And it was clearly a demotion. 7, 8, 9, if you listen to Jeff Blair and Kevin Barker explain it, you know, moving someone up to like the number six spot is one thing. 7, 8, 9 is a straight demotion. It's a punishment. And with Bichette, it worked. He got hot, and the Jays ended up going on the run, and they made the playoffs. So that's one thing in terms of a punishment. I just think with the Vladdy thing, where I started to turn my head on it was, well, his stats couldn't be worse. So if you drop him in the lineup, what's the risk? He's going to go 1-for-4? He's doing that already. Like, what's the worst thing that can happen? He grounds it to the shortstop every play. He's doing that already. And then you saw, like, the Mariners, like Cal Raleigh, who was also having a Vlad-like season. They hit him 4, 5, 6, and it helped turn around his season. He got a little bit hot. And so, Boff, with the Vladdy thing, I feel like it was an option. But then going into last night, it's like, if they hadn't done it up to the 15 game left in the season mark, I can't see why they would do it going forward.
1: I feel the same way, in that I just don't know what you're going to change at this point in the season. I'm on record for saying that I don't think this is a lost contract, or that, you know, Vladdy all of a sudden has forgotten how to hit. I'm also not sugarcoating it either. It's been an awful year based on the contract, based on everything. But I just feel like the main goal has to be getting him right for next year. And I think that a huge reason why they haven't moved him down in the order is just to kind of protect that sort of sanctity for next year. I don't think they want to ruffle too many feathers. I think at this point, it's 14 games left, like we've said a bunch of times. I don't know what you're unlocking in 2 weeks' worth of games when the sample has been what the sample's been. That being said, I have started to come around a little bit on moving him down a bit, just for the sake of doing something and just showing the fan base a little bit of a different look. Because I think last night, you just saw all the emotions pouring out from the 40,000 plus at Rogers Center. They want him to do well. They're cheering him. They're booing him when he doesn't do well. It's just, to quote my guy Ron Burgundy, it's a glass case of emotions. And so I don't think, you know, it's not like a love-hate thing. It's, I every

0: everybody wants to see Guerrero do well. I just don't think anybody has the answer right now, and that includes the Jays staff. And I just think that if you demote him now, you know, quote unquote demote him, move him down in the order, however you want to word it, I just think that kind of interrupts whatever clean slate you might have going into 2027, where you could just say, hey, the season wasn't good at all. It was a failure from an individual standpoint, but we still believe in you. That's why we committed to you. And we're going in with a fresh start in 2027. Whereas if you demote him now, maybe it's kind of like, hey, the end of last season didn't really go. We kind of disagreed on some things. We kind of, you know, and I don't know if that's true. This is just me opining on sports radio.
1: Well,
0: but
1: it would make sense not to do a big disruption if the Jays were out of it. If they're 10 games out, it's like, okay, what's the point in changing the batting order and maybe leaving like a bad taste in the mouth going into next year? The problem is going into last night, you're one game out of the playoffs. You need to get this guy going. And I think you would, I mean, the fans would like it too, but I think this is not about punishing Vlad. This would be about helping Vlad. Maybe take him out of a pressure position, which he's clearly blown all year. Maybe hitting fifth or sixth. Like, we're not saying putting him at the bottom of the order, but would it be that risky? Would that be like so terrible to suggest it, to help him maybe get a, you know, like a different look? I know they're going to pitch him the same, but my point is, if you've hit rock bottom, there is no more risk in moving the guy in the lineup, right? Like, there's no risk left in that. And then you get to think, is it the club being stubborn and saying he's a 2-3 guy all the way? We don't want to do it. Is it the player maybe being a bit of a diva and not wanting to move? I mean, according to the manager, Vlad would be open to it. So you got to take him for his word. So then what's really going on here?
0: Well, the argument's always, hey, if you move Vlad down, who are you putting in that spot? The Blue Jays don't have, you know, a lot of bona fide, you know, stud power hitters. You're kind of, you know, it'd be, you know, Kirk in the three spot or whatever you just, whoever you decide to put in there. But my thing is if you want to make that argument, it's like, who else do they have? They don't really have somebody else to put in there. If Vlad's not hitting like the prototypical 2-3-4 hitter, like, then you're not getting that production in that spot in the order anyway.
1: Well, but like the other thing is like, well, if not Vlad, who else? Because there's not a lot of other. I don't know. Is Okamoto not having a better year than Vlad offensively? Yes. Is Kirk having a better year offensively? Yes. Springer, you trust him more? Yes.
0: Yeah, over the last month, 100%. Yes. Yeah.
1: Like those are three guys, and he got Bateman leading off, so we already have four guys. So now he just moved to fifth, and no one's dying. Like, if he went Bateman, Springer, and some kind of mixture of, I don't know, Kirk, Okamoto, and he's fifth or something like that. Like, there's a move to be made. Or Lucas maybe goes second, Springer third, Kirk is your cleanup, Okamoto fifth, Vlad sixth. Like, would that be like the end of the world? You know, and that's what's kind of weird about this whole thing for me is it's like, it seems like this big debate, but can you imagine not being a baseball hardo and trying to explain this to that person? It's like, yeah, people are freaking out because right now he hits third and there's an idea that he moves from third to fifth. And that's like, whoa, you just can't go there.
0: It's the definition of insanity, right? Just doing the same thing over and over and over again and expecting a different result. And right. That's why I think a large portion of the fan base is just kind of like, hey, you need to move him down because you've tried everything else at this point. What's the harm, you know?
1: Let's hear from manager John Schneider on Vladdy that we've been talking about being booed and cheered at the ballpark.
2: Yeah, that's tough. I think that's, you know, mentally you have to be pretty strong, pretty locked into what you're doing. And I think that, you know, I thought he did a good job of navigating that. You know, it's tough to get, you know, to hear that and then to hear, you know, 40,000 chanting your name. So I think what you do in the moment is the most important thing. And when you have a process that you can stick to, no matter what the outcome is, I think that's important. So it's something he's working on and something I thought he handled pretty well tonight. But he gets a lot of fan reaction, good and bad, you know, and that kind of comes with being him. But I think just being present in the moment is what's most important.
1: I mean, let's give the Jays fans some credit. they show up.

0: not even the season to the next, like a postseason to, you know, a few months later to going into the next season. So I don't know. I just feel like it's one of these things where everybody wants them to do well. You're seeing the boos mixed in with the cheers. Like, it's just a frustration thing more than like a love-hate thing at this point.
1: Absolutely. And it's also like culturally for us as Torontonians, as Canadians, it's not really in us to be like people in New York or Philly. Like, we would always lean to support you first. And I think the fans have left the door open for him all year long. Considering the performance, considering the money spent, there's been on paper more reasons than you need to be tough on a player. So I think it has not been a difficult season for him from that perspective. So I think he's kind of lucky in that way.
0: I just think everybody has seen the potential and what he can be. And that's what the most frustrating thing is that, you know, these baseballs were looking like beach balls to him in the postseason. And Chris Bassitt throws him junk yesterday and he's looking like he's completely fooled. It just looks like he's a completely different hitter at the plate. And nobody has the perfect solution right now. And that's why I keep going back to it. It's like you just need to press the reset button and almost need to just, like, obviously in this market, it would be better for the Blue Jays to make the playoffs. And that's what we're all cheering for, is meaningful baseball in September. I just think maybe for Vlad individually, maybe this offseason should just get started as soon as possible and get baseball out of your mind and kind of take a reset. Cause I just don't know. I don't know what else to do at this point.
1: If they were going to do something like this, they had a chance when he got his concussion. You bring him back from that concussion. That was the opportunity to sell it to him, to everyone. Hey, you're back. You were injured. We're going to sort of slow roll you back in the lineup. We're going to put you at fifth or sixth or something like that. And maybe he would have gotten hot and then he could still end up where he is now anyway. I feel like they blew that opportunity. That was the time to do it. And now you're kind of sitting here like, it's weird because it feels like, well, what are you going to do? There's only 14 games left. They've waited this long. Remember in June when Schneider was talking about waiting for Vlad to get hot and they knew it would turn at some point? Well, June became July. July became August. Now we're here after Labor Day. But I think you made the point earlier off the air, and that is, even though there's only a few games left, don't you want to go away from the season and say, we did everything we could. We tried absolutely everything. And why I keep going back to the story and why it keeps bothering me is that it is an option. There's no guarantees, but you can't guarantee keeping him here is gonna work. So why not just throw everything at it when you're so close to making the playoffs? The advantage of not trying something, I think you're going to just leave it with a lot of regret.
0: And we've talked about it all the time. Even if you try something and move him down, it's not something that has to be permanent. There's 162 games in the season.
1: No, you're not committing to it.
0: Yeah, you don't have to commit 100% to it. Try it out, you know, like see if you can find the right balance and blend. One thing I do need to say here is we've talked about it how, hey, despite the struggles offensively, this team is still better with Vladimir Guerrero Jr. in the lineup for what he brings defensively. You know, that part of the game, you know, the struggles offensively haven't bled into the defensive part of the game. He's been, you know, all things considered fine in that area. It's basically just been the offense only where he's been struggling. But man, last night, him getting back picked at first base was an extremely low point, man. Because we're talking about how, you know, he wants to do well. The struggles are just compounding on him. And it's one thing to not have it be done offensively. But when that bleeds into the defense, when that bleeds into the base running, and he's at first base and, you know, Kirk walks after and you could kind of have a bit of a threat going on. Instead, he gets picked off and maybe that changes the game a little bit. I mean, we never know. It's one of these things, the sliding doors moment. We don't know what happens if he doesn't get picked off. But you need to be on point and focused on every other aspect of the game because that's stuff you can control. It's not, you know, a pitcher throwing, you know, 98 past you or, you know, throwing you a nasty curveball that fools you. This is honestly stuff completely in your control, and you've been playing baseball your entire life. That cannot happen. That's the type of stuff that Toronto fans hate.
1: No, because those are boneheaded plays.
0: Absolutely.
1: Yeah, it was a boneheaded play, and it kind of feels like the whole season is kind of crumbling before me. You know, it's funny we talk.

0: talked about what are they going to do in the offseason? How do they acquire some bats? There's no great names out there in free agency. And then I really thought about it. You know what's the biggest name out there that the Jays could add to their lineup next year? Like, the biggest name, we're talking average, home run, RBI, OPS, all that. You know who that is? It's Vladimir Guerrero Jr. Because they've gone this far without him. He has essentially not been on the team this year. He has contributed so little that they've done this entire charade without the guy. Could you imagine this exact team with him performing at what his expectations are? That would be as much of an addition, Boff, as going out and signing a big free agent.
1: Amen, brother. I'm right there with you. And that's why I keep saying, like, you need to just get focused for next year, because there's a lot more time left on that contract than that's passed. So, like, you need to make sure he's right. And you're absolutely correct. He is the one guy that can, you know, somewhat transform this lineup if he's the guy he's been in the past. And I'm not even saying his 40 home run MVP year or whatever, or MVP caliber year. I'm just saying maybe more than zero home runs at Rogers Center. Brett Bateman hit his first one at Rogers Center yesterday. So it's just
0: his first home run, and he's also ahead of Vladdy for home runs at home this year. It's pretty wild.
1: Yeah, it's I mean, what else can we say about it that hasn't already been said? It's one of the most mind-boggling performances of any Toronto athlete I've seen as a Toronto sports fan.
0: This is Sportsnet Today. Mike Gentile, Mark Boffel. Text line open, 590-590. Thoughts on the Jays? What do you think they're going to do down the stretch? Has the fan base maybe been too soft on Vlad? Do you think that would have any kind of impact? Do you think the pressure on him would help? Here's a weird one, and this is an even more uncomfortable conversation, but it's right there. I'm not sure that it is correct to assume that next year Vlad figures it out. like, show me the evidence that just by next year things are going to be different, and prove that against a continuation of what we've seen right now. I'm not saying it's not possible, but this sort of like assumed thing, like, you know, then we'll get to next year and then it's all going to work out. Like, who's to say that's going to happen anyway?
1: That's a very scary proposition, but you're absolutely right. I mean, there's no guarantees in life. Nobody thought this season would happen this year. So I'm with you there. It's a very scary, like, the one thing I always bring up when I'm talking to my friends about this is, like, I say the exact same thing I'm saying to you. You know, I don't think it's a long-term thing. I think it's been an incredibly bad season, but in the grand scheme of things, I still think Vlad is a good player and he's got more to give. I don't think he's this guy.
0: Yeah, absolutely.
1: And then the rebuttal's always like, okay, but what if he is? And I'm like, I have nothing to say to that. All I can do is cling to hope. And I still believe that somebody who just tore the cover off the ball in October last year just didn't forget to play baseball. But yeah, after the way this season's been going, that thought can't, you know, it kind of creeps up in your head a little bit.
0: Chris Black is going to join us, speaking of Jays, later on at 12 o'clock. I'm going to ask him a question that I'm going to ask you now before we go to the break when it comes to Vladdy. What do you think is the more likely scenario that...

0: because everyone's trying to figure this thing out, right? Like, no one's just sitting, you know, like with their feet up. Everyone from managers to ownership, like, everyone is looking around like, what are we going to do here? What do you think is the more likely scenario? Vlad was given bad advice or Vlad was not listening to good advice?
1: That's a great question.
0: Right, because in some cases, you can imagine just too many people throwing out ideas, right? Too many. And then I thought Barker brought up a great point a week ago. And he's like, you know that whole thing how Vlad's at the park early. He showed up before everyone and he's sitting balls off the tee and all that sort of thing. And Barker's point is, if what you're doing is not working, then why are you keep doing what's not working? Is not going to make it better. Like, you're just emphasizing, like, unless you're changing something drastic, but why would you keep repeating what has failed you all year? So what do you think of that? Bad advice or not, or like getting the good advice and not listening to it?
1: I think everything's on the table. It's probably a little bit of both. I wonder sometimes if, you know, just being the son of a Hall of Famer, if, you know, if he's listening to his dad, his uncle, I have no idea. But I would just say this, Mike, whoever he was listening to or not listening to in October of 2025, go back to doing that, because that was, we absolutely just kill athletes in the city for when they don't perform in the playoffs. Whether it's the Leafs, whoever, DeMar. Vlad was on an other level when it mattered most, and nobody can ever take that away from him. And he led this team to a World Series berth, and we've seen that the potential's there. So I will always cling to that. But in terms of who he's listening to, or if he's not listening to anybody, I don't know. I can't talk about that and to who he might be, you know, taking advice from or not getting advice from. But I have to think there are a lot of people sharing opinions with him right now, just based on how the season's going. And that goes to my point where it's like, maybe this guy just needs the season to end and forget about baseball for a bit and just have a reset. Because
0: right. You're
1: right. There's no guarantees that he turns it around next year, just based on how everything's gone. But I think the mental has become a huge part of it at this point, just based on how far the struggles have gone. And I think this guy just needs to, you know, kick it on a beach somewhere and forget about baseball. And then when it's time to train, get back to attacking, you know, his training, whatever it is he has to do in the off season. But I'm at the point now where I just think the sample's too big. I don't know. Does he unlock something and just becomes just unreal for the last 14 games, maybe, but we've been saying that for the last 150. So I don't know what else to do.
0: You know, sir, maybe what he needs is different from what the team needs. Like for the team, we would prefer they make the playoffs and go on a run. Maybe a short off season is better for him. So it's funny. It's like, you know, in some ways you're cheering for the team to keep this thing going, but it's only going to extend his terrible year and shorten the off season. And I remember talking to Caleb Joseph once, because I couldn't understand. I had said to him, and this is more about, I think it was Bichette or someone else. It's like, why can't they fix something and change it in a year where there's 162 games? Like, it's a long season. And he was adamant about, yeah, when you change things and fix it, it's an off-season thing. So I pushed back a bit, like, well, what do you mean off? Like, why can't you do it? Like, you have such a long year. And he explained what it's like game to game. You're looking at the fans, you're looking at your average. If there's something drastic to do where you would maybe on the field go, I don't know, one for your next 20, you can't sell that. You can't be using the season to experiment things that way. So he's like, you're kind of stuck making little tweaks, but you can't make actual changes until the off season. And he laid it out really interestingly. And I was just taken aback because I figured, like, you know, you start in April, May, you go all the way to September. You're telling me in that stretch of time, you can't improve and make things different and have a different plate approach and all that sort of thing. And you can, and he said, you know, like the tweaks, yes, but major changes, you can't figure that out. And he said that goes for pitchers as well. It's really an off-season thing. And I thought that was very interesting for him to say.
1: That is interesting.

0: to hear him say that. And the thing is, too, is like you mentioned, I think you summed it up perfectly, that maybe the end goals for Vlad and the end goals for the team, just the way the season's going, maybe don't match right now.
1: They're opposite. Speaking of trajectories of team versus player, some interesting news from Gavin McKenna and why we're going to see him more or less than we thought. And I'm not lying when I say this. I'm not lying. The Kawhi trade is still not official. And there's still some weirdo news around it. So a bunch of that is still ahead of Sportsnet Today. 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

0: 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The Fan, Hour 1, coming to an end. We're going to go 4 hours today, but we're up to the challenge, Boffo. I think we're going to be just fine keeping the energy level right until 1 p.m.
1: We're fired up.
0: Fired up.
1: And so is the text line. Get your texts in on Vlad, on the Blue Jays batting order, whatever, everything Blue Jays.
0: You know, to that point, you know, the whole thing of if you move Vladdy, then who? And then what? So you know what? Why don't you tell us? If you're the manager today, I want the best Blue Jays lineup in that text line. And we're going to read it because at some point during our show, because the game's not until 3, we may get the Jays lineup today, right, Bob, during the show? It's close. I kind of feel we'd have it by 1. Don't you think so?
1: I believe we will, yeah.
0: So tell us, where would you put Vladdy in that lineup? Give us the lineup today for the Jays and Orioles, and we will read some of the best of them on the air. We talked about the trajectory of Vlad may be different than the trajectory of the team. The team wants to go on a playoff run. Vlad may be better off with a longer offseason. We'll see how that all pans out. Gavin McKenna and the Toronto Maple Leafs, I also think, have an interesting trajectory difference here as well. The Leafs are kind of in a hurry-up-and-win mode, right? Bobrovsky's not a young goalie. They got him to win now. Matthews, he's here for 2 years for sure. We don't know beyond that. They got to do that now. McKenna's the number one overall pick, and you don't want to throw this guy into the fire, so you're sort of developing him at the same time. So these two things are eventually going to cross, and McKenna is being held out of the Prospects Challenge in Gatineau, Quebec. The Leafs are supposed to play the prospects of the Senators and the Jets, and they decided not to do that. They're going to hold him off a little bit until real training camp starts. Big deal, no big deal. Reaching for stars here for a narrative, or does it sit a little weird with you?
1: I think this is a typical, this is a Toronto Maple Leafs town, and we're reaching for a Toronto Maple Leafs story on the on right. Like the eve of training camp here. You know, to me, it's a bit of a non-story. I feel like, to your point, this is an important season for the team. A lot of unknowns, given how last year went. The additions they've made, they're clearly not trying to tread water. They're trying to make the playoffs with, you know, with Radish, Bobrovsky, all the moves they made. McKenna, to me, this offseason for Gavin McKenna has been textbook and exactly what I want to see happen. Number one, okay, he's not playing in this prospect challenge. That's completely fine with me. When you're going to be a big part of the everyday NHL lineup and presumably play in the top six, presumably maybe on the top line with Austin Matthews, just get integrated with all the people you're going to be playing with on the big club. I just feel like, what are we doing here? He's the number one overall pick. He's not starting on the Marlies. You know he's going to be with the Leafs. Right. Just keep him with the big club.
0: My reaction was...

0: very positive one. It shows that they are still, even though they want to contend and win sooner than later, they are still understanding the process of developing this player. And you got to put him in good spots. And maybe putting him there where other rookies may, who knows, want to take a shot at the guy or something. You maybe you expose him when you don't need to. You leave that for camp. My thought was it was a positive way of treating him with kid gloves to start. And we'll see where it goes. I don't think it comes across as like coddling, which they've done with other players in the past. If it was Shanahan, Dubas, Tree Living, you can kind of see that happening. You got to give them the benefit of the doubt. It's going to be different in the Chyka Sundin era. And so I think it's just managing him early, and I don't think it's a big deal.
1: Yeah, I'm with you. I mean, I don't see it as coddling or anything. I see it as this guy is the number one overall pick. There's, you know, a few different rules for guys of that stature. And I'm not saying that they're coddling him or anything like that. I just think that he was a bona fide number one overall pick. He's going to be with the big team. So let's just not, you know, pull the wool over everyone's eyes and put him with the prospects. This guy, if he's the player that you intend for him to be, should be in your top six this year on the Toronto Maple Leafs, not the Marlies or anywhere else. So I'm completely fine with it. And while we're sticking with the offseason plans of Gavin McKenna, is there anybody better to have him stay with than John Tavares? I mean, you could say whatever you want about John Tavares and if he's lost a step or whatever, but you want to talk about one of the, you know, greatest leaders in the NHL, one of the, you know, consummate professionals, somebody that, you know, lunch pail guy, comes in, does his work. Like, there's nobody better for Gavin McKenna to learn from and live with this year. And I think that's going to be an overall positive for him too.
0: The text line is on fire. Thank you for everyone who is writing in. We will get to the best ones as the show goes on, especially put together for us what you would like the Jays to do with their lineup today and where Vladdy fits. We will do the Kawhi thing in a little bit, but just to introduce that story, there's two developments from this week. Number one is that the Clippers may consider being a little more difficult to complete this trade. They got nothing to lose, Boff. So maybe they ask for more. Maybe they want more draft picks to compensate what they lost. But the other one is the DOJ is investigating Ballmer, the Clippers, and everything. So it's now going to be part of a federal investigation in which Kawhi Leonard might be in the crosshairs. So even though he got away with it from an NBA perspective, there's a chance that he gets looked at a little closer in this federal investigation.
1: Sounds like somebody that wants to get extradited to Canada.
0: Exactly. We'll debate that and a bit more. Week one of the NFL has already started, two games down and a whack to go. And the closest local team we got for you are the Buffalo Bills. And Ryan Talbot from Syracuse.com is next. 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

0: Hour two of Sportsnet today. It's a beautiful Saturday morning. The NFL is back, boss. And no one's going to agree with me, and I know it's an exaggeration. But when I'm watching those first two games this week, I'm like, you can give me an ice storm outside and I wouldn't care. Because football's back. I'm just so happy to see it. And two crazy matchups to start. They weren't like the best of football games that you've seen in your life, but big matchups in terms of Niners and Rams. We'll talk about that whole travel thing in a minute, the Super Bowl rematch. But got to be honest, of all the big games this week, low-key, Bills-Texans, a big one.
1: Huge. I mean, these are two teams who are in the class of the AFC. I think that, you know, Texans' defense is no joke. I'm very curious to see how the Bills' offense fares in game one here. It's going to be a great matchup to kick things off for sure.
0: And we'll use that as we bring in our next guest, Ryan Talbot, Bills beat reporter for Syracuse.com on the line with us now. Ryan, good morning. How are we doing?
2: Hey, I'm doing great. Thanks for having me on.
0: It's funny. We'll talk about the season as a whole in a minute, but you know, in thinking of that first game, it's funny. You got the Buffalo Bills, a team that you completely trust with Josh Allen to score the ball. And you wonder, is that defense going to be good enough when it matters in the playoffs against Houston, who has a defense you trust to go to the Super Bowl? And you just wonder, is that offense going to be good enough when it really counts in the playoffs? Sort of a real contrast of these two teams meeting tomorrow.
2: Yeah, absolutely. I mean, you look at the way the Texans were eliminated last year. That defense was great in the playoffs, but C.J. Stroud just had a horrific performance against the Patriots last year. He has a lot to prove this year, and pretty much a contract year for him, trying to get a lot of money. And then on the Bills side, you know, they have had Josh Allen's number in Houston in his career. So it's going to be interesting to see that if in week one he can come out here with Joe Brady, and I know Brady's been the OC here for a few years, I think you'll see some new wrinkles, though, now that he is the man in charge. See if the Bills can put up some points against an elite defense.
1: Well, it's an elite defense, like you said, Ryan. One guy that will be looking to expose that is DJ Moore. I mean, they gave up a second-round pick for him. He's the big, sexy offseason addition. How has he looked with Josh Allen, and how big of a part of the offense will he be this season for the Bills?
2: Yeah, he's been great with Josh Allen. The chemistry was apparent from training camp on. They've been on the same page. I'll say entering this season, it's the best I've seen Josh Allen throw the deep ball in quite a few years. So they seem to be on the same page in that regard. Moore is great at getting open, though, at all three levels of the field. And they're going to need him tomorrow. But it's a really tough matchup against Stingley and Lassiter. And then he has some really good safety play there, too. So I don't know what the final stat line is going to look like tomorrow, but he's going to have a huge factor on this offense. I think he'll go over 1,000 yards, maybe even closer to 1,200 yards this year. Have a really nice bounce back year after two down seasons with Chicago Bears. But tomorrow's a tough matchup for him for sure. I am still going to be excited to see how he looks in his first game with Buffalo.
0: What is the anticipation like for this season? Because usually the season starts with looking back at a sad way the previous one ended, usually at the hands of the Chiefs. And last year was different because it felt like, hey, that was the first time they didn't have to battle Mahomes. It felt like a real missed opportunity, losing in Denver and all that sort of thing. And yet, you get more, the new stadium. I kind of feel it's still leaning a lot more on the positive, or is it kind of feeling like the window was closing each year?
2: No, I think it is more positive entering this season. And there's certainly some unknowns. They let Sean McDermott go, who had a ton of success in the regular season. But they realized that the style of defense that the Bills played come postseason just doesn't really work. The bend but don't break, get into shootouts and depend on Allen and company to win.

0: Allen wasn't fantastic in that playoff loss to the Broncos by any means. He had some bad turnovers, but he still scored 30 points or led the offense to 30 points against the number one defense in the league last year. So when you do that, that should be enough to help you win a game and move on in advance, and it just didn't happen. And there's been so many instances of that where they get into these shootouts and the ball just doesn't go their way when it matters most. So now they're turning the page. They're looking at Brady as the head coach, but they're really excited about Jim Leonard. And there might be some growing pains early on here, but he's someone that when he was at Wisconsin, he had a top five or a top 10 defense in 4 out of 5 seasons. He's been with Denver the last 2 years with Vance Joseph. They were an elite defense. If you can even get the Bills defense limiting teams to 20 points in the playoffs, you would think, okay, this can certainly help the Bills get over that hump, get past the AFC Championship game, which they've been to 2 of them in Josh Allen's tenure, and get to the Super Bowl.
1: Ryan, I wanted to ask you, just following up on Brady replacing Sean McDermott, I think like the natural thought is to some fans is, hey, you're elevating the OC, somebody who was on the staff of the head coach that ultimately it didn't work out last year. What differences or maybe even similarities have you noticed with Brady and how he runs the training camp, compared to McDermott?
0: Guys are looser, and we'll see if that's for better or worse, but the players have even said that for the last few months. Sean was a very buttoned-up head coach, CEO type of vibe, where Joe Brady lets the guys kind of be themselves. And that might end up being a great thing for this team because they had a lot of success with Sean's way, but Joe's letting them embrace who they really are. I feel like under Sean McDermott's tenure, the Bills didn't bring in any players that, I don't want to say character flaws or anything like that or red flags, but like C.J. Gardner-Johnson would not have been someone that he would have brought in that bounced around to multiple teams last season, is very outspoken. The Bills brought him in pretty early on here, and he's going to be a starter opposite Cole Bishop at safety. So there are these little differences. It's going to be fun to watch how it all comes together. But in terms of Brady, I like the way you put this coaching staff together. A young guy in Leonard is your DC, but you bring in John Fox as like a senior advisor, someone that's been to a Super Bowl, that's coached for a long stretch in his professional career. You bring in Pete Carmichael Jr., who has been the right-hand man for Sean Payton for a number of years, and you're going to work with him again for the first time since they were at the Saints before he went to LSU, that being Joe Brady. So he brought in some great minds on both sides of the ball. Pete Meyer is your O-line coach, someone that's kind of a disciple of Aaron Cromer, who retired. So little things here and there. I'm excited to see this coaching staff in action.
2: I don't want to suggest the team is looking ahead too far or any kind of distraction, but the opening of the stadium is such a big deal. And it's funny, you go at Houston, and 4 days later, they got to host the Lions to open Highmark. Then they host the Chargers, host the Patriots, go to the Rams, Raiders, and then they get the bye week, and then they host Lamar and Baltimore in week 8. So maybe a quick look at that first 4 or 5 game stretch, and especially just all the hoopla leading into the stadium and sort of kind of getting to that, but almost kind of, getting that over with in a way too.
0: Sure. Yeah, there's a lot of excitement about the Thursday night game against the Lions. Lions are going to be a very good team this year. We're not that far removed from 2 years ago when they went 9-0 on the road. Last year, or 8-0 on the road. They were 8-4-5 last year. They had a lot of injuries. Going into that matchup, it's going to be interesting because they'll be without both of their safeties in that game. Isaiah Pacheco, who is supposed to be the backup behind Jahmyr Gibbs, is going to be out. He's on the IR. The Bills maybe will have some favorable matchups in that game, kick off the stadium in a big-time way. They have some musical performances at halftime with One Republic. They have the Bare Naked Ladies doing the anthem. It's going to be a big spectacle for that first one. And then I think as those other games go on, the excitement will still be there. But I think that first one is going to be the pomp and circumstance. But you have the Chargers, another playoff team. You have the Patriots, who the Bills split with last year, the defending AFC champions. Those are 3 big games to kick off your new stadium.
1: Ryan, one guy I have to ask you about, because I don't know what to expect from him, is Keon Coleman. I mean, they took him 33rd overall a few years ago. I believe they traded up to get him, to select him there. Bit of a,

0: of a mixed bag. It was a healthy scratch last year. What are the expectations for Keon Coleman? Do they still see him as somebody that can contribute in the offense?
1: They do, and I think that maybe last year was unfair to him. You could argue that he was being viewed as wide receiver one, wide receiver two in the summer, and he clearly is not meant to be that in this league. He just doesn't have the elite speed. He doesn't use his size well enough in the 50-50 balls, the back shoulder plays, but I have seen a lot of growth out of him this summer, and some of that's maturity just on and off the field, but also the work that he put in. He worked with Stevie Johnson, the former Bills wide receiver, who was known for creating separation off the line using basketball moves. Well, Keon Coleman is no stranger to basketball, obviously. Played that all the way up pretty much till his NFL career. Played a little bit in college as well. So I'll be interested to see what that looks like, but I saw him create a lot of separation this summer. But the good thing for Keon Coleman is, you know, he is down the pecking order in terms of targets, but also expectations. DJ Moore is going to be the guy at wide receiver. Khalil Shakir is going to be wide receiver two, and you're going to be able to even move him out of the slot this year. He's been very slot heavy, but I think you can move him around. I'd argue that Joshua Palmer is going to push for a lot of playing time. He was actually healthy this summer. He made a ton of deep catches down the field for the Bills. But then you also have Keon that made a number of plays. But he also has Dalton Kincaid, who's going to be a fixture in this offense. Dawson Knox, Jackson Hawes. And by the way, the running backs are going to catch a ton of passes this year, in my opinion, because of the Pete Carmichael influence that he's bringing over from New Orleans and then even a little bit in Denver.
2: It's funny. Let me right into my next question, because they're going to have to share the ball with the receivers. They're going to share the ball with a couple of great options at tight end. But what do you make of the running back situation this year? Obviously, you got Cook, who's going to cook, and I wonder how they're trying to manage his workload. Are we going to see a little more Ray Davis this year? How do you see the running attack, not just them catching the ball, but just in how they're going to be used straight up running it?
1: Yeah, you know, behind Cook, it's fascinating because Ty Johnson missed some time here late in the summer. He got injured at the Bills scrimmage early on in August, and he's finally back. He practiced a little bit on Friday. We don't know if he's going to play in week one, but that's led to more opportunities for Ray Davis, obviously, this summer. And as a rookie, he looked like running back two. Last year, he was kind of, I don't want to say demoted to running back three, but they used Ty Johnson a lot more. I'm not sure how that breakdown is going to work, though, because you're going to have Ray Davis as your kick returner, who is phenomenal in that role. So maybe you do still go with Ty Johnson as two, but they have two very capable backs behind James Cook, obviously, and that's the good news for the Bills. They have Frank Gore Jr. on the practice squad, who they're also very high on. So they like those options, but I feel like this is going to be a huge year for James Cook in terms of his uses. I think you're going to see him on the field even more than what we've seen in the past, and I think you'll see him dip a little bit in his carries. But like I said, Pete Carmichael comes in here, and the majority of his career in the NFL has been with the Saints. There were 9 instances where running backs had 70-plus receptions with the Saints, and some were Alvin Kamara, Pierre Thomas, Darren Sproles. But there were some outliers in there, too, some guys that weren't known for maybe catching the ball. And I would obviously say that Pierre Thomas is one of those guys that wasn't a great pass catcher, but he still did it. So I think you're going to see him shatter his all-time high in receptions right now, which is about 44. I think he's going to have close to 70 receptions this year. And you know, if you have, we're not talking fantasy football, but if you have him in a PPR league, I think that's going to do pretty well for you.
2: All right, final question for you, Ryan. And everyone is suddenly obsessed with teams' travel plans, and we're all sleep experts all of a sudden after the Rams and Niners in Australia. But just looking ahead, week 5, Monday Night Football, Bills at the Rams, and then the very next week, they're at Vegas before getting a bye. What usually happens in that scenario? And do you know what the Bills would have planned there? Because you can make the case to just stay on that West Coast and go from the Rams to the Raiders, or is it the comfortable confines of going back home and then traveling back? What usually happens in that case?
1: So I can say that under Sean McDermott, they would have gone back home between those two games. But my understanding is that the Bills will be staying out west for the back-to-back games. They have a place that they're going to be practicing. They're going to be staying, which I like that. I like that, you know, you feel like the whatever facilities they're going to be using, that they can get kind of ramped up there. You're going to be adjusted to the time change there, obviously, by being out there all week long. The first match.

0: of the two is obviously the more difficult with the Rams, but you don't want to come in and kind of sleepwalk against the Raiders, who do have some talent on both sides of the ball. So my understanding is that's what the Bills are going to do this season. And it's funny you mentioned the Rams, who showed up about 28, 29 hours before that game. They had Sean McDermott in this summer. He was there watching, talking with Sean McVay, talking with the players. The Bills made the same mistake in 2023 when they went to London. They left a day or two before the game. They looked jet-lagged when we had a little media with them the day before, and they certainly sleptwalked through that game against Jacksonville. So I would think that teams are learning it's best to get there, get acclimated, get used to it, rather than just showing up thinking that you can play a game, get back on a plane, and call it good.
1: Ryan, great stuff. Looking forward very much to week one and to the entire season. That's an interesting set of games that the Bills are starting with, and we will watch with interest. Thanks for your time today.
0: Hey, thanks for having me.
1: There he goes. Ryan Talbot, Bills reporter for Syracuse.com. Interesting stuff that McDermott would have taken them back home, and in this case, they're going to stay. I mean, Vegas, L.A., it's right there. It's less than a week between the two games. Then you get the bye week. Like, it just makes sense. And the weird thing, and we'll get into it more later, but on the travel stuff, it seems harder these days and the impact it has on athletes, and yet they travel in such luxury. Maybe it's not as bad as we think. So I'm always kind of curious about travel and the impact on athletes.
2: Well, we're talking about the difference in coaches, and, you know, he said that McDermott would have let them fly home and Brady's making them stay. So you're already seeing some different things happening with the coaching staff. And I don't know, man. I don't know what the right answer is after this whole Rams Niners thing. I mean, excuse me. I mean, I guess you got to acclimate yourself and stick around to that area of the country. If, like the Niners did, if that was any indication, might as well stay out West.
1: More football later on in the show. Mark Schlereth, Stink, three-time Super Bowl champ and longtime broadcaster, joins us at 11. Michael Amato in about 15 minutes or so. A ton of NHL things to go over, but we mentioned Jays. The text line, we got some options for the starting lineup today. Let's read one, and then we'll play a clip from Jays Talk as we're talking about Vladdy in the order to set this up. So this is from Robin Whippy. This is what Rob would do. And he originally had Keys at first base. We had Vlad out of the lineup today. So I said, okay, can you do me a lineup and just put Vlad in it just to see what you would do? He's got Bateman leading off, Lucas second, Alejandro Kirk in the three hole, Springer's your DH, Vlad fifth, followed by Okamoto, Smith, Straw, and Jimenez. Once again, don't hate it. Like, is this a crazy idea? Throwing the game if he went with something like that? Not too bad.
2: At this point, it's just like, and especially after that loss yesterday, I don't think you could be upset with any lineup like that you would see. I think that's valid.
1: Right. Okay, let's hear from Jay's talk last night. Is it possible that the only thing more shocking than dropping Vladdy in the lineup might be convincing Jeff Blair that might be a good idea? Because Blair's been on that for a while. Let's go back last night and the debate about what to do with Vlad.
3: Personally, I love Vlad. With how amazing last year was, I'm willing to let this all go, call it a wash with Vlad, and hope he gets back on track next year. The talent's there. I don't know what he's got to do to figure it out, but he's got to figure out something. For this year, though, we need to figure out a way to do what's best for this version of this team to get into the playoffs, because they're still within striking distance. I mean, I've heard you guys talk about, you know, the concussion, and the best time to change something around was right after that. But the reality is they didn't do that. The best time to plant a tree was 50 years ago. Second best time to plant that tree is today. Fans deserve better. We talk about Vladdy posting. The reality is the only thing that's posted this year is the 42K faithful that has showed up every game this year, trying to just desperately figure out something and cheer for this team. And you even hear it today. I know there's the push and pull about booing him and cheering him. Like, everyone wants him to succeed. I'm at the point now where I just think putting him in this three slot it's setting him up for failure. You

0: see it on his face when he disappoints. He wants to succeed. It's not lack of effort. The effort's there. The effort is there, but he's disappointed every time. He's defeated. And I honestly believe it's at the point where it's less about putting someone else in that slot to do better, more about protecting the guy. Mm. He is getting more and more defeated every time he fails in that slot. And I guess the last thing I'll say is, you know, when we traded for Brett Bateman, nobody thought Brett Bateman would do what he's doing right now. And I'm not saying Brett Bateman should be in the three slot. That's absolutely not what I'm saying. But what I'm saying is sometimes in baseball, unexpected things happen. So yes, agreed. There isn't a natural three hitter to slot in for Vlad today, but who knows? We got a couple weeks to go here. Just shift some things around and maybe someone else gets hot. And maybe the guy hits a home run out of the seventh slot or the sixth slot. I don't know. It probably won't happen. Honestly, you guys are probably right. It probably won't change. But at least at that point, we can look in the mirror and say we tried everything. Because right now, we can't do that. We have not tried everything. So anyway, appreciate the time. And anyway, go Jays. Let's do it.
1: No, great point, JJ. Yeah. Appreciate that. I just want to jump in this, Aaron in Toronto on the text line. I think the thing with Vladdy is people want visible evidence that, quote, different things are being tried. Of course he's working his butt off behind the scenes, but we don't hear or see any of it. Moving him is a visible change, but it would just be for change's sake. So a little bit of a different spin on what JJ said. Listen, JJ is absolutely right. If you operate under the assumption that, you know, you've tried everything, you need to try everything, with Vladdy, the Jays can't say that this year because one thing they did not try was moving him down in the order. And I get, I'm not certain it would work. I'm not surprised it hasn't happened, but I understand why people would feel that way.
2: Yeah, look, I think if you're thinking about the team and you're thinking, does he deserve to hit in front of Bateman? Probably not. Springer, you could argue. Kirky, no. Lucas, probably not. Kazukamoto, probably not. There's four and a half guys that you would think you probably put in front of Vladdy right now. I just don't see John doing it with 14 left, Jeff. We've talked to him enough. We've had enough conversations on Fridays.
1: Yeah.
2: I text him back and forth enough to – I just think it is what it is, man. Like, Vladdy's either going to get a hit or he's not. That's where we're at.
1: Yeah.
2: That's why we were having the conversation about the pitching. Can the pitching do enough because of what the offense is not doing and the guy that's hitting in the three hole to carry this team to the playoffs?
3: So there you go, a clip from Jay's talk last night. I want to thank the caller that spearheaded that conversation, JJ in Thorold. Interesting stuff. I think he turned Blair a little bit there.
4: I mean, he sold me. I've been saying the same thing too, where it's like, hey, in theory, this sounds great, but I believe in the sample at this point. And he's had that bad of a year, but I think he brings up a good point where it's like you've tried everything else at this point. What's the worst that can happen?
3: I mean, that's what it's about. It's just being able to say you gave it your all, you tried everything at your disposal. Back to the text line. Remember that Schneider knows Vladdy best. He knew being moved down would motivate Bo. He obviously knows it wouldn't go over well with Vlad. And you have to think about the long-term relationship with the club, given the length of the contract. That's Allison in Toronto. So a point to the contrary. One is about just trying different things to get him going to win this year. This one here is just focused on the feelings.
4: You know what the caller said that really got me thinking, though? In that we keep on bringing up this changing up the order, putting him down as a demotion. And I thought JJ in his call brought up a really good point in saying that, you know what, it's not, you can't look at it as a demotion at this point. You have to look at it as protecting him a bit because when he's coming up in those big spots, it's starting to show he's wearing it.
3: Yep.
4: And you know who else can see that? If the fans can see that, opposing pitchers can see that. It's just one of these things where it's kind of, why not switch it up just for the sake of switching it up? And the way he made those points was very well said because I've been right there where I'm just like, you know what? There's 14 games left at this point. I don't know what you're going to fix. But you do want to kind of see that they've tried everything, and everything includes moving Vladdy down.
3: And we all know that the definition of insanity is doing the same thing over and over and expecting different results. That has been the story of Vlad this year. We're literally, from the fans to the media to the team, we're just staring at the same thing every day, hoping it's going to change, talking about how it's going to change, assuming he's going to get hot. Nothing happens, and then we sit here perplexed. It really is insane.
4: I've seen nothing like it. It's not even recency bias or anything that we're just...
3: There's no comp.
4: We're super fixated on Vladdy. There's absolutely no comp for it.
3: There is no comp at all. Okay, quick break and then back with Michael Amato from Sportsnet.ca on the NHL. I've been on the Leafs. And a very interesting tactic taken by the Detroit Red Wings with Dylan Larkin. You know, you have precedent. How the Senators dealt with Tkachuk, what the Jackets did with Zach Werenski, and what will Winnipeg do with Connor Hellebuyck? It's a very interesting time as we get close to, yes, September NHL games on the horizon. That's in focus next as Sportsnet Today continues. Mike Gentile, Mark Boffo, Sportsnet 590, The Fan.
5: Stephen Olop here from the 680 News Radio Traffic Center, dealing with a collision on the eastbound 401 east of James Snow, and the transfer to the collector's left lane is out. Ramp from northbound James Snow partially blocked as well. Construction set up into the collectors through Scarborough, approaching Kennedy to Nielsen, down to one lane here, and approaching White's in the express, right lane is blocked with a stall. 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
15: 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Mike Gentile, Mark Boffo here on Sportsnet 590, The Fan. Did the old tomato sauce routine last week, Boff. Happy we did it because it's just a touch colder this week. Just a touch, and you can kind of feel that happening. That slow fall. I'm almost in protest wearing flip-flops today because that part of the season is very close to ending.
16: I'm clinging to the shorts for as long as I can here.
15: Right, we both went shorts today.
16: Just trying to, you know, extend summer as much as possible here.
15: And I'm not sure if it's just you and I just wanting to extend summer or just showing off the fact that we both have really, really great legs.
16: My calves.
15: So who knows? Maybe it's a bit of both.
16: My calves are absolutely elite. There's going to be no debate here from anyone in the building.
15: Michael Amato from Sportsnet.ca. Shorts still in the repertoire, or have you put all your summer clothes away?
17: I am still rocking the shorts today. Going to hold on to them for as long as I can as well.
16: There we go.
15: Good for you. All right, so let's start off with the whole story has been the exodus of these American players leaving Canadian teams with Brady Tkachuk. Maybe it's Connor Hellebuyck and that sort of thing. And then it kind of expands, like Zach Werenski, you know, perhaps was going to be dealt. And then we saw Dylan Larkin with his trade demand. I kind of like what the Red Wings did, which is make him kind of go back with his tail between his legs. He's going to have to report to camp. He's going to have to play. They stripped him of the C and basically said, you know what?

0: You could hold on to your request. We ain't going to do it yet.
1: Yeah, they're definitely playing a little hardball there. You know, Larkin's only given them a few teams, so they probably, you know, want him to expand his list. And if memory serves, I think Buffalo did the same thing with Jack Eichel when he was looking for a trade. I think they took the captaincy off him at one point as well. So, yeah, it's not an uncommon thing to do when a player wants out. And, yeah, I don't mind it. Like, you know, the player certainly has a right to request a trade. And, you know, if they have a no trade clause, no move clause, they can kind of help dictate where that goes, obviously. But, yeah, the team has some power as well. And they can, you know, if you're the captain, they can take away the captaincy and then they can kind of make you wait it out because, you know, they're not, I don't think the Wings are going to make a bad deal here. They've proven to be really patient and, you know, maybe part of that's because they don't have a GM right now and they can't do much anyway. But yeah, I think they're going to make kind of Larkin wait it out, sweat it out until they get the deal they want.
2: Well, the Hellebuck thing is a lot more interesting to me, Mike, because for me, it's just such an important position in the game. Obviously, a lot of teams have their goaltending already figured out. I understand Hellebuck kind of wanting to, you know, bring this process forward and make the trade request public and maybe, you know, try to make something happen there, try to put some pressure on the Jets. But it seems to me like this is going to drag out. I don't see how Hellebuck, you know, gets dealt anywhere before the season. And I don't know if he is even going to get dealt from Winnipeg just based on, I don't know what you could really get back from him that's going to make the Jets that much better. I don't know.
1: I have a hard time seeing something happening imminently as well, just because, yeah, goalies are a little bit trickier to move. And usually we see, like, the whole musical chairs thing with goalies around, you know, July 1 and around the draft. And so if he was going to move, I think that would have been a better time for it. And, you know, I know Winnipeg was talking to Buffalo pretty deep in discussions about maybe trading him back then, but I think those involved, you know, obviously some draft picks from this past draft, the number 4 overall pick. So, yeah, I think now it's going to be a lot trickier to make a hell of a trade. You know, we saw Florida bring in Markstrom, who could have been a potential landing spot for him. You know, maybe Carolina is an option there, but, you know, it all depends on, it's like the Larkin situation, you know, like you don't want to make a bad trade if you're the Jets. You want to get, you know, a lot of pieces back, maybe some futures, maybe something to help you right now. And it all kind of depends on what people are willing to give up for Hellebuck. Because, you know, he's great goalie, obviously just won an Olympic gold, but, you know, he's kind of creeping towards his mid-30s, played a lot of hockey over the past 4 years, you know, including playoffs, including Olympics. So, you know, goalie trades are a little bit trickier. Some teams have pretty set views on how they want their goalie tandem and their goalie structure to operate. You know, not everybody wants to invest a lot of money and a lot of capital into the position. So, yeah, it'll be curious to see if they can get something done and you know, what Hellebuck does. Does he sit home at camp? We saw kind of what that did to Jeremy Swayman a couple years ago. He had a really rough year when he missed training camp with the Bruins. So, yeah, it's going to be interesting to see how that plays out.
0: I think it's going to be a bit of a swing factor here in how they choose to deal with Hellebuck, because after the Brady Tkachuk thing, it was very much like, wow, this player empowerment thing is going to go sort of out of whack. And then the Red Wings go the opposite by literally neutering Dylan Larkin. I kind of feel like how this thing ends up in Winnipeg is going to really set the tone for where things are going forward.
1: I think so too. And with Winnipeg, it sounds like Hellebuck has at least given them a few more options, or is willing to give them a few more options. It doesn't sound like he's only, you know, giving the standard Vegas, Florida options. Like he's pretty willing to go anywhere. I think that's competing for a cup. So maybe that opens up, you know, some more possibilities. And it doesn't, you know, just from stuff that I heard reported, like it doesn't sound like this is kind of a Canadian American thing where it's an American player necessarily wanting to leave Canada. It just sounds like he wants to go play for a team that's going to contend for a cup. So yeah, maybe that helps get it resolved. But I do think, yeah, this could be, you know, with both Hellebuck and Larkin, it could be kind of like the team's taking a stand, to maybe put a flag in the ground for players that are going to try and do this in the future.
2: Well, Larkin, Hellebuck, everything happens in threes. So we got to mention the third American star here, Quinn Hughes. Obviously, he was at the NHL Player Media Tour. And, you know, he made some noise by saying about his contract status with the Wild. He has no pressure into signing, saying this is going to be done whenever I feel like it needs to be done. I don't feel...

0: feel backed against a wall. Michael, how do you see this playing out with Hughes in the Wild, knowing that there's always been these, you know, rumors, and I mean, I have nothing to suggest they're unfounded, that he wants to play with his brothers. Obviously, the Wild gave up a boatload to get him from the Canucks. Do you see any scenario where they get a deal done with Quinn Hughes before the season starts or in season?
1: Well, can I just say, nobody will be happier than me when the Quinn Hughes saga gets sorted out, because there is so much bickering between Devils and Wild fans online. It's unbelievable. Like, he's going to go here, he's going to stay here, he's going to come there. Like, it's been pretty wild. But I don't know what's going to happen there. I tend to be somebody that thinks, you know, Hughes has more options than just the Wild and the Devils. I think everyone's focused on one or the other. But, you know, I know he said, or the brothers have said, they want to play together, but that doesn't necessarily have to be now. And, you know, maybe he just, you know, maybe in a year's time he wants to play on a contender, and maybe he's not, you know, willing to sign in Minnesota right now, and he wants to see what his options are next summer. Maybe he's willing to go to the Devils in a trade. He doesn't have any trade protection. Like, that should be noted too. So technically Bill Guerin could move him anywhere if he doesn't think he's going to get an extension done. But, you know, there's a lot of different things he could do. He could sign a 3-year deal with Minnesota to kind of line up his contract with Jack Hughes' deal in New Jersey, and then they could pick a new team together in a few years, and then maybe Luke could join them later. Like, I just don't think it has to be Minnesota or New Jersey right now, or he has to go to, you know, New Jersey right now. I think there's time, and I think there's options. But yeah, I kind of just gut feel like he's going to sign a short-term deal in Minnesota and go from there, because I think he really likes it there, and I think Minnesota's probably in a better competitive spot than the Devils are right now. So if he was picking between the two, I think he'd probably go short-term there. And then, you know, they're still young. All those guys are in their primes. They could always link up later and play together. So I don't necessarily think he feels like he's got to play with his brothers right now.
2: Yeah, I think short-term is a smart way to look at it. I just wonder, from a Minnesota standpoint, how do you bring him back and avoid an AAV that's too close to Cale Makar? Because it's going to be very tough to fit all that in. So is that going to be part of the selling job with Bill Guerin? Because I can't imagine him getting much more than Kaprizov to stay there, right?
1: Yeah, that's going to be the issue. I think with these salaries kind of starting to explode here, like, the challenge is going to be that first team that has two of these guys, and Minnesota kind of already has Kaprizov at a really big number. So if they add, you know, Hughes' contract somewhere between, I don't know, around that number, 8 or 18 million or even above that, that could get problematic pretty fast. Because, you know, the Wild are not, you know, the Wild are a very good team, but they're not a perfectly constructed roster. I think they have some center depth issues. They could use another center. So it's going to be hard to bring in guys if you got two guys that you're paying, you know, pushing $20 million AAV on both guys. Like, that's going to be pretty tricky. So yeah, I'm really curious to see what they do there. I think he's probably going to want more than Kaprizov, but I guess the question is how much more. I could see maybe 3 years times 18 something. I'm not sure. But yeah, I don't see him taking less than Kaprizov, which could be pretty problematic for the Wild.
0: Michael, training camp opening up right around the corner, September 17th. I've got to ask you in general what your thoughts are on the local team, the Maple Leafs. Obviously, big offseason, drafting McKenna, signing Radish, signing Bobrovsky, a lot of moves made. Do you see them getting back into the playoffs this year? What's your read on the Leafs for 26-27?
1: I like a lot of the moves they made. I think they are much, much better positioned to make the postseason this year than they are last year. You know, I like kind of how they've added a lot of defensively minded centers that should hopefully free up Austin Matthews to kind of get back to scoring goals, because that's really what they need from him. Obviously, a guy like McKenna is just a huge, huge benefit that he fell in their lap, and they're going to be able to see what he's got to bring to the table. And yeah, I think the big wild card is, you know, the goaltending. They brought in Bobrovsky. You know, can he kind of get his numbers back to a respectable level? Last year, they really took a hit. But, you know, I think if he's just able to be available for them and play 50 games with league average kind of numbers, and that allows Stolarz to go back to you know, 35 games or so, but kind of bring his numbers up to a really high level, I think they're going to be okay. So, yeah, I think there's should be a lot of optimism for the season, which is easy to say because last year was kind of a disaster. So it's a low bar to kind of improve it. You know, I don't necessarily think they're better equipped to beat a Florida or a Carolina in a playoff series today, but you know, there could still be more moves to come if they do put themselves in a position to make the playoffs. So we'll see. But I think there's definitely reason for optimism this year, and McKenna should be the biggest reason for that. I mean, we've seen how, you know, some stars over the past couple of years have really changed franchises, and I know we don't want to put too much pressure on him right away, but I think it's at least kind of a reason to be optimistic that, hey, maybe this team can kind of get it back on track and not have to go through a full rebuild.
2: Just wonder how you think they're going to manage the wanting to win sooner than later when you look at the Matthews and the Nylanders and the Tavareses of the world, while at the same time the developing of McKenna. Cowan, we forget, like, Cowan is not exactly a veteran. Even a guy like Nyes is still a young player that's learning. How do you think that's all going to contrast? Because they're kind of going in different directions. You got kind of the win now with the vets, and you're also developing the younger players.
1: Yeah, it'll be interesting to see how they handle that. I would like to see them, you know, I know everybody wants to see McKenna with Matthews, but I would maybe like to see them start off with him in a little bit of a lesser role just to not put so much pressure on him. You know, if you could build maybe a potential, you know, third line with like McKenna and Cowan on it, maybe like Nick Paul at center, let's say hypothetically, a veteran guy, just to kind of ease them in a little bit. And you can still give, you know, McKenna lots of power play time to give him more minutes and opportunities to put up points. But I think if you start him up on the top line with Matthews or Nylander or something like that, and it doesn't go well, you know, we all know how things go in this market. People can get down on him pretty quick, and then there's kind of nowhere to go but down almost. Whereas if you kind of start him a little bit lower in the lineup, don't give him as much responsibility, I think he can only get better, and you know, expectations will be a little bit lower, and you can move him up if you need to in certain spots. So, yeah, it'll be kind of a balancing act of you need this player because he's clearly, you know, one of the most offensively skilled players already, if you look at the lineup. So it's just kind of balancing how much responsibility do you give him, how much do you put on his plate, on his shoulders, this young in his career, so you don't want to kind of have him take a step back unnecessarily.
2: Michael, thanks so much for your time. I can't believe we have NHL games in September. That'll be interesting to see, and we'll follow with interest. Thanks so much for your time today.
1: Yeah, anytime, guys. Take care.
2: All right, it's Michael Amato, NHL writer at Sportsnet.ca. September games, man. Here we have it. You're almost starting the season at the tail end of summer, and the season will end next summer.
0: Yeah, exactly. I wonder if there'll still be people in shorts in attendance to some of these games. You know, never know.
2: Well, speaking of shorts and that sort of thing, traveling from the West Coast in California, making your way to Australia, a lot was made of the Rams and Niners conflicting styles of what to do with week one in the NFL. We're going to ask Mark Schlereth about this as well from an athlete perspective. I feel boff like, if the Rams won the game, it would have been like a huge victory for sports science. Oh, they're so smart. What an amazing strategy that they did. And if they lost the game, no matter what, they would say, wow, they totally blew it with how they got there. The difference is a close game, a competitive game is one thing. The Rams looked dead. It was their worst offensive output, I think, in the Stafford era since he's been there. It certainly at least looked like, we'll never be able to prove it. They certainly say it wasn't an issue, but it looked like they were gassed.
0: So when this whole debate happened about what the proper way was to approach this game, I honestly had no idea what the right answer was. I side with the Niners as just being a human being who probably doesn't want to be jet lagged after a flight, especially one that's that long going to Australia. But, you know, you heard so much about the sports science, the Rams sending staffers over there in the past couple of years to kind of see what this sleep schedule would be like and whatnot. So I was willing to buy in either way. Obviously, with the way the Niners won that game, it looks like they made the right call. But you're right. We'll never really be able to know.

0: I've been pretty fascinated by the different sort of opinions on it, both before and after the game, with how, you know, people were seeing it.
1: I wanted to play a clip from John McEnroe, obviously someone who's very familiar with Australia specific, because this ain't one of those trips to Europe that they make all the time, or Brazil, which they did last year. There's something different about that specific time zone. So here's what John McEnroe had to say about the Rams when he was a guest on the Rich Eisen show.
2: Rams, by the way, made a big mistake. You know, I've been to Australia 40 times. Yes. You can't go there and back in a day. You know, I tried that. As a commentator, you can get away with it. As an athlete, you know, guns blazing. I tried everything there because, you know, get there as late as possible. Yvonne Lendl, my great rival, would get there a month ahead of time. I'm like, that's too good. You know, I want to be at Christmas at home. And it may cost me, but you got to give yourself a week like the 49ers did.
1: So there you have it. It's just an interesting thing. And I think at the end of the day, it's probably unfair that they were asked to even have to figure this out. But check this out. Rams now. So the whole strategy is, it looks like San Fran may have had the advantage for week one because they went there, they got acclimated, and now they're going to have to get acclimated again going back. The theory is in week two, it should be advantage Rams because now they didn't adjust to Australia. They go back home, so they don't play. So the Rams get the Giants next week, week two, Monday Night Football. And then the Rams got to go back on the road to Denver. Then they're probably going to go home, go back on the road to play Philly, and then they got to host the Buffalo Bills. Like, it's a tough travel schedule, even from this point forward for the Rams.
0: So I'm really glad that you brought this up because it really kind of brings into the discussion, is it a marathon or is it a sprint? And I think that the Rams might be gearing up for the marathon that is the season. One Twitter post that I saw this past week that really caught my eye was from Sam Vicenni. He covers the NBA and the NBA draft for The Athletic. And he wrote this on his account. Just popped across my timeline. I thought it was interesting. As a person who makes the U.S. to Australia round trip 3 times a year and has done so about 25 times in my life, I just assume the Rams decided to see this game as kind of a flyer. If they win, great. But the main goal was just not to disrupt the full season as much as possible. The way they did it wasn't optimal, but if the goal was to win a single game. So he's saying, like, yeah, the jet lag would have kind of screwed you if you were just looking so focused on this one game in Melbourne, as they call it on the broadcast. But if you are in the business of being a Super Bowl caliber team who doesn't want to screw up everything in terms of the first few weeks of the entire season, maybe they did. Maybe they were playing some chess while everybody was playing checkers. Maybe this is the right way to go. And we won't know what the right call was maybe until 5-6 weeks into the season, seeing how the Niners and the Rams do.
1: It's almost like they took that Australia game like it was part of their training camp.
0: Yeah.
1: Right? Like it was almost like a tune-up. Like, we're not going to take it that seriously. Not suggesting they threw the game, but it's true. It's almost like you want to get that out of the way and off your schedule and almost concede the loss if you have to. Because the real stretch is when they come back with a really tough schedule.
0: And if I'm not mistaken, I think the Rams rested every single one of their starters in the preseason. Like, this was essentially a preseason game, the first game
1: really
0: for Matthew Stafford and with all the travel and everything. But yeah, this you know, I thought this story would go away as soon as the game was played. I thought it'd be like, oh, you know, we saw what happened. The Niners were clearly right, I guess. But yeah, we'll see what happens because I'm fascinated with how it all plays out in the coming weeks here.
1: Well, maybe it's the travel. That's something. Maybe the Niners are just better when they're healthy.
0: That's
1: like, I'm watching the game. I'm like, oh yeah, Fred Warner's back. Oh yeah, Nick Bosa's playing. Like, they went pretty far with all those injuries, made the playoffs, won a playoff game. They get destroyed in Seattle. I get it. But I mean, I'm watching that game and they really managed the usage of CMC. They didn't run him into the ground in that game. Purdy looked fantastic as well. Debo looked rejuvenated and Mike Evans looks like a great ad. Maybe aside from all of this, maybe what we've learned is maybe the Niners are just even better than we thought they'd be.
0: I think the Niners were getting disrespected. You hear everything about the division, and how can you not? It's the Seattle is the defending champs.

0: you've forgotten about, because you said it. When they're fully healthy, they're loaded on both sides of the ball.
1: Well, check this out. They go to Australia, they come back home, and they get three straight home games. So they don't have to travel. And the first two games, Miami and Arizona. So they get Miami, Arizona. Denver's going to be tough. And then they're on the road to Seattle, obviously going to be tough. But that's pretty good company. They go, they get that big win, they come home, and they get three games in their park. So it looks good for them. A different type of schedule than what the Rams have going forward. To your point, maybe that played a factor as well.
0: The NFC West is just loaded, and the Niners have just given everybody another team to kind of keep an eye on, for sure.
1: All right, when we come back, Mark Schlereth, you know him as Stink, the three-time Super Bowl champion, longtime broadcaster, joins us next. The Sportsnet Today continues. We are at officially the halftime show of our show today. 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
2: Stefan Olip here from the 680 News Radio Traffic Center. We have a collision on the eastbound 401 right at the end of the on-ramp from northbound James Snow. Another crash on the westbound Gardner ramp to the northbound 427. Left lane is blocked. Southbound DVP ramp to eastbound Lawrence blocked with construction. Did you know a cyclist struck at 50 kilometers per hour has only a 1 in 10 chance of survival? Look out, toronto.ca/watchforbikes.
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0: right, it's week one in the National Football League. Welcome back to Sportsnet. Today, Mike Gentile, Mark Boffo. Had the pleasure of watching this guy as a player growing up and obviously as a pretty incredible broadcaster as well. And we're happy to bring into the program Mark Schlereth on the line with us now, Fox NFL analyst and host of the Stinkin' Truth podcast as well and the OG Football Show. How are we doing this morning?
1: I'm doing great. How are you guys?
0: Well, are we going to be out, like, can we call you Stink or do we have to earn it by end of the interview?
1: No, you can start off with it. It's fun.
0: Okay, so everyone's talking about, obviously, the Rams, the Niners, the different strategy of travel and that sort of thing. And I look back, and you've been on these teams, and I'm talking about teams with their eyes on the Super Bowl, taking those two teams and forcing them to make this decision at all in playing the Australia game to start off your season always felt for me like a tall ask and a bit unfair to make these guys have to battle with that on top of everything else.
1: Yeah, I mean, it's tough anytime you go to travel, and I've done that a bunch. We used to do it in the preseason. So, gone to Japan, gone to Australia, gone to London, gone to Mexico City, done those things. It's tough. There's no question. And it's funny because I was talking about on the Stinkin' Truth podcast. I was just like, I can't imagine flying 16 hours landing to play a game. The way the Rams do it. And I think part of that was, hey, we want to stay on, a regular time zone, and we'll forfeit this game almost. Like, and they played well. They played well at the beginning of the game. Kind of one QB sneak call, which was, to me, it was a bold call. Using your 50-year-old quarterback to do a quarterback sneak. He didn't convert one of them last year, by the way. So, I feel like that's just, that's a coaching thing. But the bottom line, it turned it around 99 yards later, the San Francisco 49ers score again, and the rest is history. But a really hard ask to be out there just for a day and to come back. And so we'll see how the Niners respond to coming back to the States, and trying to acclimate again. And that really is even tougher than going out. So it'll be very, very interesting what the NFL's plan is, and playing these games overseas is a big part of the plan, a big part of the growth process. And you may not like it as a player, you may not like it as a coach, but it's here to stay, and that's the way they're going to do it, and that's how they're going to continue to increase the money that the league makes and that the players get. So you can complain all you want, but it ain't changing.
2: Mark, I got to ask you about the Patriots. Obviously, the opening game to the new season here. Did game one change anything with how you view the Patriots? I mean, there was a lot of talk last year about the schedule. You can only, play the teams that are in front of you. And hey, they did that. But Drake May, 7 picks, 7 fumbles in his last 7 games against, better opponents in the postseason in Seattle to start this one.

0: How do you read the Patriots after game one and now this A.J. Brown injury?
1: Yeah, I still think the Patriots are a solid football team, but yeah, that has a lot to do with it. I mean, you know, when they were playing and beating up on teams that weren't very good, Drake May was still, you know, Drake May was still a young quarterback. He was still learning the game, and they could get away with that, and he didn't make a lot of mistakes. But then all of a sudden, you get really good teams with really good players, you know, with guys that have been around in a scheme for a while, so they understand the variations, they understand how to disguise things, they understand how to, you know, trick the quarterback, so to speak, show him one thing, play another, you know, pre-snap, show him one thing, post-snap, play another thing. And, you know, when the playoffs hit, you look at, you know, Drake May since the turn of the calendar in the played very well. And so, you know, that's part of the growing pains of playing quarterback in this league as well. So I still think they're good, but do I think they're going to represent the AFC in the you know, Super Bowl? No, I don't. I don't think they're to that level. And so it'll be interesting to see exactly kind of how this season folds out. And then there's always that, you know, Super Bowl hangover. And the Super Bowl hangover usually isn't for the team that wins it. It's the team that loses the Super Bowl. So we'll kind of see exactly how they pan out. I still think they're a really good football team. I think, I think they'll win a lot of games and be a wild card playoff type team.
2: Now, we know year to year things change drastically in the National Football League, so you can't just assume that this year is a continuation from last year. You don't really pick up where you left off. And yet, I look at Denver, I look at the experience, the defense, Bo Nix now being healthy, they add in Waddle. It's hard to not put them back to where they were last year, even though maybe the Chargers and Chiefs have gotten better. But what's your view on Denver? Like, is it not fair to expect that they could be just as good and maybe even better than last year?
1: Yeah, I don't, you know, record-wise, again, tougher schedule. Record-wise, the division is really tough. They could drop. I mean, they were 14-3 last year. They could drop down to, call it 12-5 and still be a better team than they were last year. Offensively, I think they're going to be better. I think Bo Nix in his third year, the growth process, and I think it's really interesting watching Sean Payton turn over the play calling duties to Davis Webb and to see what Davis Webb wants to do with that offense and how they were in the preseason. I thought they were really pretty good. And you know, some little changes that I think the average fan won't really notice, but myself as an analyst and a guy who really watches closely, I see some of the subtle changes, some things they want to do in the run game. So to set up some of the play action stuff and you know, and the way they want to attack teams. So that'll be really interesting to me. But I'm with you. They're a really deep team. They've got a really good defense. In the last couple of years, toward the end, leaked a little oil. But a lot of that is because it's the battle of attrition. It's harder to play defense than it is offense. It just takes more effort. And they got worn out toward the end of the season. If this offense can actually produce, I mean, you think about what they did. And I hear all these people like, yeah, you can't play that many one-score games. And, you know, they're not going to have that 11-2 record like they did last year in one-score games during the regular season or whatever. And I'm like, well, they're not going to be in that many one-score games. You think about this as a defense. They were able to produce 68 sacks, which is damn near a record. You know, I think 72 is a record, the all-time record set by the Bears. But 68 sacks, and they were behind in every game.
2: All right, I think we have a connection issue with Mark Schlereth. So, Ethan, our producer, is going to go and reconnect with good old Stink on the line with us now. So, interesting stuff, and he's right about Denver. Like, you look around, and the division just seems to get better. I know everyone is in love with the NFC West. I think the NFC North is interesting in terms of all those four teams. You can argue the best division in football is the AFC West with three legitimate Super Bowl contenders, right?
0: Yeah, I mean, other than the Raiders, everybody else in that division could be a threat for sure.
2: Let's bring Mark back in. Sorry we had a phone issue, but we're back on the line, Mark.
1: Yeah, I apologize. I don't have a great signal here. I'm out in Vegas right now getting ready to call this Raiders-Miami game. But I was just saying, you know, a lot of people said that the Broncos aren't going to be able to reproduce, you know, all those one-score games they played in last year. I think they were 11-2 in one-score games. And I'm like, well, they're not going to play that many one-score games. And you think about this, that defense created 68 sacks last year. They were behind in every game at some point and still able to go to 68 sacks. And in those 68 sacks, the record in the NFL 72 set for some.

0: of my Chicago Bears back in the 80s, but 68 sacks, and they only managed to create 14 turnovers. I mean, that's almost impossible to only create 14 turnovers and to have that much pressure on the opponent's quarterback. And with this offense, I think the offense will be better. I just don't see that. I just don't see those same numbers. So I don't see, I mean, everything is close in the NFL. All the games are close, but I just don't see them, you know, struggling in all these one score games like people predict.
1: Staying, keeping it to the AFC, one team I'm having trouble assessing is Cincinnati. I mean, 6-11 last year, Burrow was hurt. The injuries are well known, but you know, they get Dexter Lawrence to improve on defense here. How do you see the Bengals doing in the AFC North, and can they get back into the playoffs?
0: Yeah, I think, you know, Burrow is, to me, probably the best overall quarterback in football, but he plays in Cincinnati, and there's an issue there. You know, I did a deep dive into the under center and being under center and what the value of being under center is. And I had a long talk with Clint Kubiak, the head coach of the Raiders, yesterday, just about being under center and the importance and the value of being under center. The top 10 under center teams last year, the Rams were number one, Seattle was number two, San Francisco was in there, Detroit was in there, you know, the usual suspects. Of those under center teams, 8 of 10 went to the playoffs. And in the AFC and NFC championship, New England was in there. It was the Rams, Seattle, and New England. Three of the four AFC NFC championship teams were three of the four top under center teams in the league. The bottom under center teams in the league, the bottom 10, one team went to the playoffs. That was Philadelphia Eagles. And the Cincinnati Bengals were second to last. Only Washington was in shotgun more than Cincinnati. And the reason I tell you this is it puts the onus, it makes your quarterback play on the high dive the entirety of the time, but it really puts your offensive line in an unfavorable position, a position of backing up all the time as opposed to being the aggressors. I always like to say, hey, you got to take the passive out of pass protection, and you can't do that playing in shotgun the entirety of the game. And so, you know, 3 years in a row they haven't made the playoffs, and everybody sees receivers, and everybody sees, you know, oh, they've got, you know, great receiving core, and they've got a great quarterback. I don't care. If you don't control the line of scrimmage, and it's hard, you just really can't when you play the entirety of the game on a shotgun. And when that's the way you practice all the time, too, it doesn't help your defense really become a stout run defense team. So, yeah, they've got some great weapons, and they've got a great quarterback, but I don't have any faith whatsoever in the style of football with which they play.
2: All right, quick question on your career, because obviously coming up playing the game of football, the goal is kind of simple and obvious. You want to get drafted, you want to get into the NFL, and you want to get to the Super Bowl, and you were fortunate enough to win three of those rings, right? What was the expectation, mm-hmm. though, for you as a broadcaster? Because that one is interesting. Like, how long did you think it would go for? Like, what were you thinking about versus what it ended up turning out to be, which is an illustrious career as a broadcaster as well? But it's probably a little bit different in terms of what the expectations were compared to being a player.
0: Yeah, you know, it's interesting. When I first became a player, you know, I mean, it was just trying to make the team. And then I made the team, and I was like, man, if I could just get a year or two in, you know. And then I became a starter, and I was like, okay, if I could just play 5 years, and then, you know, you get to be pretty decent. You're like, man, I'm going to play 10, 12 years. You know, it just kind of keeps changing. The bar keeps getting moved. As a broadcaster, it was one of those situations where I had no idea, no expectations, never really done it. Got an opportunity to do it, and you know, it's worked out pretty well. 26 years later, I'm still doing it and still having fun with it. And, you know, it just has been, it's been a good ride, but it's been interesting because it's changed so much. The industry has changed so much. And so, ultimately, you know, there's so many different, there's so many more platforms. There's so many different ways, you know, to dive into it. And now with all the podcasting and all the, you know, all the other channels, you know, so just not national television anymore. It's kind of a cool time to be in this thing. So it's just has changed over the years. But I just, you know, the truth is I just

0: a lot. I do the work, and I just try to tell the truth. And oftentimes what I've found is the truth really pisses a lot of people off. So it's worked out pretty well.
1: Well, there's all these platforms, all these podcasts, and we're psyched for the OG Football Show, man, alongside with you, Trey, Damian, and Merrill, some of our favorites over the years. What can we expect from the new show? And I'm sure you guys will be keeping it no BS as usual.
0: Yeah. I mean, the whole premise of the show was, no bitch, no BS, and all ball. And so it's going to be one of those situations. We're not trying to do hot take football. We're not trying to, do what they do on television nowadays. A lot of times just completely unwatchable. It's about talking, watching the film, studying what teams are doing, and then just trying to give you our honest football evaluation, our honest football opinion. We'll have fun. We all have personalities. We all have a good time doing it, but it'll be a fun show. He is one of the great. He is incredible. And then, Damian and Merrill are great football guys. I mean, they love the game. And so that's really all we're trying to present. And the first episode went crazy. It's been crazy good. And that's the same thing I try to do on the Strength and Truth podcast. I try to present football, try to educate you on kind of what's going on, what I see. And I try to do it in a very entertaining fashion. And then, I'm one of the few people a lot of guys that do my job. I think it's 14 of us in the nation that broadcast games. And a lot of guys now are on Zoom, they don't go over. I go to every practice. I sit down, meet face-to-face with the guys. If I say something that pisses somebody off, I want them to have the opportunity to tell me about it. And try to educate myself. And then I get to bring those conversations and some of that information that maybe doesn't make the broadcast onto the podcast as well. So I do that. I'll break down both Miami and the Raiders after this game, on Monday or on Wednesday, and kind of give you the lowdown of what was said in the meetings, and just fascinating conversation with Kirk Cousins. We won't get all of it in on the broadcast, but I'll try to get most of it in the podcast.
2: Thank you. You're the best. We thank you for your time. You've always been a straight shooter, and following you and your show is going to be part of what makes the NFL season so exciting. So thanks so much, and hope we could do it again.
0: Absolutely. Anytime, guys. Take care.
2: There goes Mark Schlereth, three-time Super Bowl champion, Fox NFL analyst, host of the Stinkin' Truth podcast, and the OG Football Show.
1: One of the best in the business.
2: Oh, man. Grew up watching him a ton. And
1: great get by Ethan.
2: No, he's terrific. And you know what? I mean, I love what he said, and that is sometimes when he told the truth, it pisses people off. And a lot of people in the business will then kind of, hold back from the truth in that case. And he's the opposite. And I think, when you have the confidence of being a three-time Super Bowl champ, and you can go into a locker room and talk to people, and just really, I mean, it really is just about talking the game. Not everything has to be personal, and I think there's a way to do it with respect, and he's always done that.
1: Yeah, and I think as a former player, I mean, you're just hearing him talk there, how, he says he's going to be upfront and outspoken on his podcast, but if he says something about a player, he's at practice every day, and he wants to give that player the opportunity to have a rebuttal or say something to him. So I think if you're going to dish it, you got to be able to take it, and him and, his other three co-hosts on that show have always been very outspoken. And I think, like you said, it's going to be one of those shows to follow throughout the NFL season, because those guys aren't afraid to share their takes.
2: Well, speaking of speaking your mind, speaking of the NFL and speaking of the AFC West, got to play this clip of Jim Harbaugh, who was asked, he was talking to Michael Irvin, about Justin Herbert. And even as I set it up, even as I say, you won't believe what he said. I'll give you 1,000 guesses. You ain't going with this one. Here he is.
3: Allow me to call my shot. Like Babe Ruth pointing over the bat over the center field. Justin Herbert, when it's all said and done, when his career comes to an end, I predict he will be known as the greatest, best ever to play the position of quarterback.
4: Greatest quarterback.
3: When it's all said and done and his career is finished, we're going to look back and say, yep, that's the best that ever did it.

0: I mean, the Michael Irvin reaction says it all. It was like, coach, do you want to maybe say that again? And listen, I get it. As a coach, you got to have your players back. You got to support your guys. And I don't even think that Jim Harbaugh actually believes that to be the truth. And I think there's such a weird arrogance about it, because now all you've done is put some weirdo, unnecessary pressure. People are going to ask Justin about it now. And now you make Justin Herbert have to tell you either A, yes, I think I'm going to be the best player of all time, or B, yeah, I don't agree with what my coach said because I'm clearly not going to be the best player of all time. It's just unnecessary. Just say, you know what? We got our eyes on the Super Bowl. You know what? At the end of Justin's career, he's going to be one of those guys. You may not think it now that we're going to be talking about for years and years to come. No problem with that. But now you're throwing him in there as like GOAT conversation. Honestly, it's so stupid.
1: I don't even know where to start with this. I feel like we always say that the most important individual position in professional sports is probably quarterback in the NFL. There's so much that goes there's so much that goes along with it. And if you don't have a quarterback, you're probably not making the playoffs and you're not a good team. So there's already so much pressure that comes on with that position. And to just anoint Justin Herbert before a game's been played, before a snap's been taken by the Chargers this year, you're putting him in the GOAT conversation. To me, it's just like, believe that all you want. Don't believe that all you want. There's just some things you should just keep inside and not say out loud. Because, like, to bring it back to sports, to bring it back to Toronto sports, I should say, could you imagine if after the postseason last year, John Schneider said Vladimir Guerrero Jr. might be the best hitter of all time, just based on what we saw in this postseason? By the time it's all said and done, by what we saw in this 3-week stretch, he might go down as the greatest of all time. Like, and then he would have a season like this. You just, why put unnecessary pressure on players when you don't have to? Like, you know what would have been better? Say nothing. Like, talk about somebody else on your team or something else. Or to your point, like, hey, we've got our eyes on making the playoffs. We have Super Bowl aspirations.
0: Just say that.
1: Why go so far in to make it about the individual when it's already such a scrutinized position? I don't get it.
0: And I know sometimes we'll say things like, hey, we push for people to tell the truth. And then when they tell the truth, we criticize them for doing it. The difference here is, I don't think he was telling the truth. Like, I honestly don't believe that he actually believes that. I think he feels like, here's something I have to say about my quarterback. And I think he's off the mark.
1: I just think you're right. I think it was pumping his tires and, hey, I'm all for that. But in this day and age where everything gets aggregated and people zone in on every single quote, I just don't see how this was a great idea. I just, Jim Harbaugh, he's been a player in the league himself. Like, I just don't understand why he would even go to these lengths. And hey, it might be a lot of nothing. It might be a preseason quote here before they even take a snap. But if things go awry, that's when you're going to see this clip re-racked and people are going to keep playing it. Like, oh, like Justin Herbert, remember when their coach was saying all this? It just opens up like a bit of a can of worms that didn't even need to be opened.
0: I'm curious of your take on Herbert and where he ranks in kind of the quarterback tiers. Because you know what's funny is Baker Mayfield gets his deal. So he's at 55 and a half per year and that sort of thing. And it's funny because someone was making some weird comparison. It was a guy out of Philly was saying that Jalen Hurts was just as good as Josh Allen, something drunk and crazy along those lines. But I got to thinking, Boff, it's like, you got the elite of the elite. You put Josh Allen in there. You put Lamar Jackson in there. You put Patrick Mahomes, and you're kind of comfortable there. Maybe a Burrow goes in there, but you kind of leave them there. Stafford has kind of raised his profile, wins the Super Bowl, obviously wins an MVP and that sort of thing. And then you get a guy like Jalen Hurts. And I always find this interesting. Like, there are guys out there who have something to prove, right? C.J. Stroud has something to prove. Herbert, Trevor Lawrence. You can even say a Dak Prescott and that sort of thing. Hurts went to 2 Super Bowls, performed amazingly in both. Both against the Chiefs, and won one of those games. I don't understand why he kind of gets disrespected and never brought up when it comes to one of the best quarterbacks in the league. It's kind of weird. Like, I'm not suggesting he's Lamar and Josh Allen, but I mean, the way they play, there's a lot of tush-pushing and

0: that offense. So maybe he doesn't get a lot of those touchdown passes or those rushing touchdowns, and they're spread out. They got, you know, like Saquon. I just think sometimes he gets put in the category of the still has to prove it. And I think he should be going in the opposite direction.
1: So you started this off by asking me how I would assess Justin Herbert. And to me, the biggest issue with Harbaugh's comments there are just that he hasn't done it yet. I mean, the Chargers just don't win in the playoffs. That's kind of their MO. So to even go as far as to saying stuff like that when they haven't been up to snuff in the postseason is a little confusing to me. And I'm with you on Jalen Hurts. I mean, we're only as good as what our record is. And the guy has been to the Super Bowl, and the guy's gotten it done in the Super Bowl. So if it's, you could say it's a bit of a, if he's a system quarterback or whatnot, at the end of the day, he got the job done. So I can't really, I know it's very simplistic to say that. I know the Eagles and Chargers are very different teams on both sides of the ball, but I just think that, yeah, I think whether you think we're disrespecting Jalen Hurts or we're giving too much praise to Justin Herbert, I think that Jalen Hurts deserves more of the praise at this point right now, for sure.
0: Last year, he had 421 rushing yards and 8 touchdowns. The year prior to that, 600 yards and 14 touchdowns. The year prior to that, more than 600 yards, 15 TDs. These are just rushing TDs in his career. 10, 13, 15, 14. Like, that's pretty insane. And you still do that with a Saquon on your team now. And he threw for 3,200 yards last year as well. So I'm just saying, like, all of those numbers, plus the fact he's been in 2 Super Bowls, I think he's proven. I think we know exactly what Jalen Hurts is. He's one of the best quarterbacks in the league. He's not in the conversation for a top 5 or anything like that. But I just think he's just one of those weird names where no one knows where to place him.
1: I feel like this is a little bit of the Belichick-Brady divorce all over again with him and A.J. Brown. Like, obviously, A.J. Brown is going to miss the next 4 weeks, presumably with this ankle injury. But I kind of got those vibes coming into the season where it's like we've heard about how this relationship's kind of disintegrated a little bit more each year as time's gone on in Philadelphia. They ultimately decide to split ways and go to and they trade him to New England. I really think that Jalen Hurts wants to have a massive year. Not that he doesn't every year, but I think both those guys really want to show out of who made who. And I'm really curious to see how A.J. Brown fares when he returns to the lineup. But yeah, man, like you're mentioning those numbers, the number of touchdowns scored, those are like running back numbers as a quarterback. It's crazy.
0: Right. So how do you see the QB tiers? Do you like that? Like, do you put Mahomes in his own category? Is it Mahomes, Lamar and Josh? Like, how do you see that? Like, where do you draw that first line to say this is the tier one group?
1: Well, tier one, I think you have to put Josh Allen and Lamar there as just, you know, some of the recent MVP winners. Matt Stafford obviously won it last year, but he's a little bit long in the tooth. It's not like you're, you know, building around him at this point in his career. But I think Mahomes, you mentioned him, he's the ultimate wild card for me. I think a few years ago, ultimately, he's the creme de la creme and who you're kind of comparing everyone else to the position to. He's back week one after this knee injury. I think there's a lot of wait and see with the Chiefs right now. I think until we see if they're the Chiefs of old or if the Chiefs of last year, I don't know what to believe.
0: It's so interesting because a couple of years ago, people were already putting Mahomes ahead of Brady. They put Kelce ahead of Gronk. Time passes, they don't win the Super Bowl, they miss the playoffs a year later, and now suddenly everyone is back to Brady is still the GOAT, obviously. I don't think it ever really changed. And maybe we took a guy like Gronk for granted. But it kind of has not really Last Dance vibes, because I don't think it's it for the entire team. But it feels like this is the last chance for the Chiefs that we thought we knew. And I think that the Kelce thing is going to be very similar to when the Patriots rebuilt and all they actually kept with them was the coach and the quarterback. It feels like that's the way the Chiefs are going.
1: I agree. And I don't know, I'm just looking at to answer your question on the high end QB ones here. Like, I guess Allen, Lamar Jackson, you've got to put Drake May in the conversation right now, despite how the first game went. And Stink said it, like, he thinks that Joe Burrow might be the best at the position, despite how the Bengals have gone. I think if you have a better defense.

0: radar, and now that the season's starting up, I'm starting to see them as more of a sexy pick. More and more people are on this Cowboys train right now. People are saying, oh, yeah, like...
1: Hey, who was on it early?
0: You were on it early. You were on it early, baby. But, yeah, it was just like, now everybody's saying the same sort of things. Like, oh, you know, it's been no drama this offseason. They're just going about their business.
1: Right.
0: And I just feel like they're kind of the sexy pick. I see a lot of people taking them ahead of the Eagles in that division.
1: And Dak is honestly, based on the fact that it's the Cowboys, based on the distraction of Jerry Jones... Based on the fact they haven't had a lot of playoff success, I think he gets ripped a little bit too often. But when you break his numbers down, he's one of the best performing quarterbacks of all time. It is unreal when you look at his numbers. We could dive into it a little bit more later on in the show. But maybe now he's not an issue. They know he's a quarterback. Because remember the whole thing, they were maybe going to switch it up and not bring him back. The coach was always kind of ready to be fired. They've now settled that. They kind of settled everything with that team now, and I can't tell you the last time that's happened.
0: Great 1-2 punch with Lamb and Pickens. They've got a good running game with Javonte Williams. I mean, yeah, if they can get some presence on the defense and shut some teams down, I feel like, yeah, like we're always trying to poke and prod at the Cowboys and how they're just, you know, just always kind of falling short of expectations year after year. But they've got the pieces, man. They can go on a run for sure.
1: You know what's weird about Dallas is when they won their first two Super Bowls, or the first two of the three of the Jimmy Johnson, Troy Aikman era, they beat the Buffalo Bills, right? So the Bills lost to the Giants, lost to Washington, then they lose back-to-back to Dallas, and then Dallas goes and wins another one against Pittsburgh. So they won, I think it was 3 out of 4 years. And it felt like, here's Buffalo, has never won anything, and they blow 4 straight. Here's Dallas. They've won 3. This is like a dynasty. And we fast forward to today. And it's funny because Buffalo obviously still hasn't won anything, but they look like they're on the cusp. And Dallas has done nothing in 30 years. Like they went from the dynasty to you turn around, they've literally done nothing. So there's a bit of a drought with those guys as well.
0: Like they're always interesting. Because, you know, there's always so much fanfare. Like, you know, if the team is not doing well, there's always a report about Romo and, you know, Jason Witten going to Cabo with their girlfriends or
1: you
0: something.
1: Bill like Parcells in
0: Bill
1: there.
0: Bill Parcells.
1: So
0: T.O. Like, there's just so many characters, cast of characters with them. And it just seems like, yeah, to your point, like, they're bringing back the same head coaches last year, another year under him. Just... no fanfare, just going about the business. And I think if you're a Cowboys fan, it's just so unlike anything you've seen over the last 30 years, 30 off seasons, that it has to make you encouraged a bit.
1: Okay, we're going to take a quick break. We're going to finish the schedule for week 1. Our top games we're looking forward to watching, some obvious, some not so. And where can we pick out a great upset? Because we know every year there's a bizarre game. There's a bizarre upset that happens. We're going to try to weed through all of that next. We'll keep an eye on the Jays. Looking forward to what their starting lineup is going to be today. Back to the text line as well with your thoughts on who they should put together for today. A ton ahead still as Sportsnet Today continues. Mike Gentile, Mark Boffo, Sportsnet 590, The Fan.
2: Stefan Olup here from the 680 News Radio Traffic Center. Good news, a crash on the westbound Gardner ramp to the northbound 427 Browns line has just cleared away. Eastbound 401 collectors from Kennedy to approaching Nielsen, it's down to one lane. Ongoing construction approaching Brock Road and the Express, 2 left lanes out with construction. Westbound 401 approaching Brock Road, 2 left lanes also out with construction. 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

0: Sportsnet Today rolls on. Mike Gentile, Mark Boffo. Excited for week one of the National Football League. And it's funny because they chopped two big games off the schedule. And this is what happens with the Sunday schedule, is when you want to do these overseas games and Thursday night and Monday night, you lose a lot of those crazy games that, like, if Niners-Rams was on the Sunday schedule, that's probably the game of the week. Like, it's right there. The Super Bowl rematch right there as well. So we see as we go through some of these games, but it's obviously changing. You know what I love, though? I like the fact that 1 o'clock is chaos, where you're flipping 1,000 games. Then 4 o'clock is a little quieter, and I feel like you could really hone in on like two games. You're kind of going back and forth. You're kind of waiting for the game of the week and that sort of thing. And then you have the intimacy. Feels like a date night with Sunday Night Football. So it's an interesting arc in terms of your Sunday. Do you see it that way? And of those three, is there one that's your favorite?
1: That's a great question. I love it all. I mean, say what you want about all of the games on the schedule. The NFL just picks the right games to put on these standalone nights. It's all good. But I think I prefer the chaos of the 1 o'clock window.
0: Yeah.
1: I love, especially when the season is just starting and you've been starved for football for all this time. It's just great to kind of dive right in.
0: Okay, let's dive right in. We're going to go through the entire schedule and we're going to try to solicit one or two great upset picks, outright winners, not just covering the spread. All right, the newly signed Baker Mayfield and the Bucks are in Cincinnati. A lot of expectations for the Bengals with Joe Burrow. It's Cincinnati by 3.5.
1: I'm going to give the Bengals the benefit of the doubt here and say that they take this game. I just feel like all we have to go by is what we know from last year, and the Bengals' defense was not good. I'm going to give them the benefit of the doubt and say that they're going to be a little bit improved on that side of the ball. Dexter Lawrence is a huge addition for them. And with Joe Burrow still healthy, the healthiest they've ever been at this point in the season with having not played a game, I think that the talent probably wins outright. I'm going to take Cincinnati there.
0: All right. Is this a potential for an upset? What about the Saints at the Lions, Detroit by 7? Tricky to go against Detroit at this point. Right?
1: I can't go against Detroit. Maybe the Saints cover, but I feel like this is going to be a big recipe of Jahmyr Gibbs, Jamison Williams, Amon-Ra St. Brown. I don't know how the Saints can keep Lions out of the end zone.
0: All right, so Sam McKee had a great little idea yesterday we used where we drafted games where we could go back and forth and see what's the best game of the week. And I looked down at the schedule and I said, I don't know what's going to be 1, 2, and 3. But I'm going to predict what is at the very bottom of the schedule. And the winner for the basement was the Jets and the Titans also at 1 o'clock. Titans favored by 1.5. A little bit of, expectations there now. Cam Ward, year two, Robert Saleh as the coach. But, what do you think there? Jets, Titans.
1: I think much like Chris Bassett yesterday, I think Robert Saleh has money on the board against his former team. I think he wants to embarrass the Jets.
0: Absolutely.
1: I think the Titans cover, and I think they start out 1-0.
0: You know who I think is going to have a sneaky good year? Is Geno Smith. Geno Smith figured it out late, during his time in Seattle, looked good, and it looked like the progression to the Raiders. I think we realized the Raiders situation was really bad. I don't think it was only his fault last year. They had terrible line play. They had no depth on that team. I just wonder, you got like a lot of weapons there. Garrett Wilson, Breece Hall. I wonder if that may work.
1: I just think that, it's... We'll see how it goes. I'll leave it at that. We'll see how it goes.
0: Next one. Here's a sneaky, juicy one. Ravens at the Colts. Baltimore favored by 3.5. Lamar... with a new coach, with Jesse Minter there. So it's the first game of the post-John Harbaugh era. Baltimore 3.5 at Indy.
1: I'm not super confident in this one, Mike, but I will say this will be my pick for an upset. I think that, the Colts start off super hot last year, obviously just exploded and imploded down the stretch, and just Daniel Jones got injured, but they can get off to a hot start. We don't know what this version of the Ravens looks like yet. I mean, they've got a new coach. We'll see how it all plays out. Maybe you can catch them in a vulnerable spot here as you know, the favorite on the road. But I think the Colts as the home team have a shot here.
0: All right, a few more left in the 1 o'clock category. Falcons at the Steelers. Is it Penix? Is it Tua? No, it's Cooper Rush starting for the Falcons. This is what made me skeptical, you know, about picking a guy like Bijan Robinson in fantasy. I don't know what to expect from the offense of that team, but Cooper Rush gets the start. Atlanta at Pittsburgh. Steelers are favored by 6.

0: tough to go against Pittsburgh here with Cooper Rush starting. I mean, not that Tua would have been, you know, a crazy improvement, I don't think, but yeah, I just think that everybody in the offense gets a bit of a downgrade with Cooper Rush behind center. I feel like Steelers get off to a good start here with the new era of Rodgers McCarthy at quarterback and coach.
1: Okay, I could be way off here, but we got to pick upsets when we see them. I kind of like Carolina at home to the Bears that everyone is absolutely in love with. Chicago favored by 3 at the Panthers.
0: Has some upset potential for sure. I mean, the Bears are kind of a sexy preseason pick here for a lot of people, but this comes down to me for the quarterbacks. I mean, everybody's expecting Caleb Williams to take a step forward. Will Bryce Young take a step forward? I mean, the Panthers really hope so.
1: Browns at the Jags, Jacksonville favorite. This is a lot to ask. 8.5 in the opening game is a lot to ask, but man, Cleveland looks awful.
0: Ugh, man, like, this is just, what week do we see Shedeur Sanders or somebody else? Like, I don't know if Deshaun Watson's last, like, I heard.
1: I don't know how long he's going to last.
0: I heard the other day that, I mean, this is just speculation. I can't remember even where I heard it, but there was, somebody was suggesting that they just want to start Deshaun Watson so he'll get hurt and insurance will pay the salary. That's
1: right.
0: That's the only reason why they're trotting him out there.
1: And it helps you tank a lot more if he's playing games for you. All right, let's end the 1 o'clock slate with the game that I think is probably the best one of them all. It's the Buffalo Bills at the Houston Texans. Buffalo favored by 1.5 on the road. Tough defense to go against. Some awful matches in this building in the last few years. Tough way for the Bills to start the season.
0: It is tough, and I got to side with the Texans. Their defense is just incredible. It's been well bandied about. And, hey, I mean, the Bills' offense shouldn't be much different. I mean, Joe Brady was the OC, and he's the head coach, and there should still be some familiarity there, and they should be fine. But to me, it's just all about this Texans defense, and I tip my cap to them.
1: There's certain teams in sports, Boff, that I just don't like it when they stink. Like the New York Yankees. Baseball's better when the Yankees are good. You know what I mean? Like that sort of stuff. The Montreal Canadiens aren't great when they stink in the NHL. The Miami Dolphins are that for me in the National Football League. They're so bad that they are 3-point dogs at the Vegas Raiders.
0: Ugh, like,
1: poor Stink has to call this game.
0: I know. I mean, honestly,
1: that's unwatchable.
0: If Titans Jets is the most unwatchable in the 1 o'clock window, this is it for the 4 o'clock window for sure.
1: Yeah, it's pretty brutal. You know what's funny though? I'm curious to see what happens. They go out of their way to bring in Kirk Cousins to mentor a guy like Mendoza. I get it, first overall and that sort of thing. I don't imagine it's going to start off great for the Raiders this year. But how quick do they just go to Mendoza and kind of give up on the plan? I think there's something about sticking to that plan and not rushing to bring that quarterback in too soon, especially if the team stinks and they can't protect him. He's just going to get battered anyway.
0: And you know what? Like, we talk about the NFL constantly being in the news cycle. You know what story I completely forgot about? But it was seemingly the biggest story when it happened was the Max Crosby to the Ravens deal.
1: That never happened.
0: That never happened. So I'm kind of curious to see what his motivation is like this year. He obviously is a guy with a pretty high motor as it is, wanting to be one of the best defensive players in the league. But I'm wondering, you know, what his mentality is like, where basically people are saying he failed physicals and he's not the same player. He can break down. Let's see how he looks on this defensive line.
1: Next one. I think this is the best of the later schedule in the 4 o'clock window. A divisional matchup. It's the Packers at the Vikings. Minnesota by 1.5. Essentially a bit of a pick 'em here. Great little matchup we have.
0: It is a bit of a pick 'em, and I think this is where I got to take my second upset and take the pack here. I feel like we don't know, just because of the unknown. We don't know how Kyler Murray is going to look here. I mean, hey, I'm assuming he's going to be better than what J.J. McCarthy showed last year, but I feel like the Packers are running everybody back. Matthew Golden at receiver should take another step this year. They don't have Micah Parsons in the early part of the schedule here as he returns, but I think the Packers, are bringing back all their guys and they're pretty loaded. So I'm going to say that they maybe get the road win against Minnesota here.
1: Speaking of not knowing what we're going to get, the Commanders, I've heard people talk me into

0: a playoff berth. And I've heard people explain how they're the worst team in their division this year. Washington at Philly, Eagles without A.J. Brown this time around, favored by 6.
1: So I think that the Eagles absolutely cover this. And I know that's dangerous to say as a division game where things can be close. But everything I'm hearing about this Commanders offensive line is that it's Swiss cheese, Mike. And I just expect this front seven from the Eagles, Jalen Carter, et cetera, to just wreak havoc on Jaden Daniels. And this is a huge year for Jaden Daniels. I'm on record for saying I think him and CJ Stroud have like the most crucial seasons for them. We'll see, like, they both had great rookie years, struggled in the sophomore season. Will the real CJ Stroud or the real Jaden Daniels show up? We'll see. And I don't know. Jaden Daniels might not be able to actually stand up with this offensive line. We'll see.
0: Speaking of birds flying in the NFC, the Arizona Cardinals are at the Chargers. LA favored by 9.5. Quarterbacked by Justin Herbert, who just might be the best quarterback of all time, according to his coach.
1: I think the Raiders win. I'm not saying anything revolutionary there. Will they cover? I don't know. I think that they probably should. This is a sexy survivor pick here, Mike. I think a lot of people are going Chargers or Jaguars over the Browns this week. Mm-hmm. But I'll just say, buyer beware. There's always that weird week one game. We'll see what happens.
0: Well, I will reveal the Chargers are my pick. No shock. And I just feel sometimes with these like survivor pools, we try to get a little too cute and save a team for later. And we forget how quick they, like, I don't know if I've ever made it into like week four. Like, I'm usually out pretty fast.
1: We did it 2 years ago, and it was a single elimination pool here at the Fan. And I think, if I'm not mistaken, I think Daniele Franceschi won the entire pool in week two or week three because everybody was on the same upset. I want to say it was Patriots beating the Bengals or something like that. It was something when the Patriots weren't supposed to be good.
0: There was some weird game that I think knocked like 15, 16 people out in one shot or whatever.
1: It was absolutely crazy. And from that, we had to rewrite the CBA and it changed some things around to make it a dual elimination.
0: This is where from a survivor pick, when I'm on the team that everyone's on, I almost kind of want to go away from it just because.
1: Yeah, I'm with you.
0: Right, in case the weirdest thing happens, I just cannot envision the Cardinals going into LA and beating the Chargers. Okay, couple minutes left in the segment, couple games left to discuss. It's the two night game, Sunday Night Football, the Dallas Cowboys at the New York Giants, the debut of John Harbaugh as their head coach. Cowboys favored by 3.
1: I think the schedule makers know what they're doing by putting just the two most insanely popular teams in this first Sunday nighter. Look, all we have to go by is last year, and I don't know what to think about the Giants this year. And until we see what they are under Harbaugh and what Jackson Dart is for a full season and how healthy Cam Scataboo is, I got to take the Cowboys. We've been talking about them all offseason, how they've just been going to work and you know, it's all business this year. I think that they get off to a good start.
0: We're kind of down on the Giants this year. I know there's a lot of talent there, but I think there's going to be a bit of a learning curve and a growing process for Harbaugh and company. As we wrap up this segment, we wrap up the week in the National Football League with some Monday Night Football. It's the Denver Broncos at the Kansas City Chiefs. Patrick Mahomes is back. KC by about a field goal, 2.5. What do you make of that?
1: Well, I mean, where's Taylor Swift going to be in the stadium? That's usually top of mind. No, but all eyes on Patrick Mahomes here, man. Like, if this is somebody who is potentially the best at the position when healthy, and I'm just very curious to see what happens here with him and his health. He's got a bit of a chip on his shoulder. I don't know how. Maybe we see a lot of Ken Walker early, just to kind of ease Mahomes in a bit, but I feel like the Broncos, man, like, I want to take the Broncos in this game, but I just feel like Arrowhead is such a wild card going in there to play.
0: I spent all last year not believing in the Broncos, and I still feel they are the most boring elite team that's in the NFL in terms of, like, Bo Nix, and is it R.J. Harvey? Is it, J.K. Dobbins? Whatever it is, like, it's just there's something kind of boring about them.

0: man, you just got to go back and say, what if Knicks never got hurt?
1: Yeah.
0: Like, you can't help but just go back and look at what they are. And I think, you know, once they get back home, they, you know, like a huge advantage when they're in Mile High. I think this one, there's vulnerability with the Chiefs in that first game. So we'll see how they try to unleash a guy like Patrick Mahomes or not. All right, 1 hour left. Back to Blue Jays when we return. It's Chris Black joining us. Jays, Orioles, Vladdy in the lineup. Where should he go? What do you think? We'll try to build that out in our final hour of the show right here on Sportsnet 590, The Fan.
2: Stefan Olop here from the 680 News Radio Traffic Center. We are tracking a collision on the southbound 427 south of Dundas in the express. Two right lanes have been blocked here. Westbound 401, couple of problems clearing. We had an issue in the collectors at the Allen and another one in the transfer to the collectors approaching Dixie. Needing an oil change or maintenance check? 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

0: final hour of Sportsnet today. That's right. It's a four-hour banger on a Saturday. Best of Jays next, and then Shoali sets you up and gets you into game number two of Jays and Orioles from the Rogers Center. Looking forward to that matchup today. Now, ask and you shall receive. We put it to the text line. Hey, put together a Jays lineup. Like, put together the batting order. Maybe there is a spot for Vladdy that's not in the two or the three hole. And you know what people have been doing? Putting lineups together without Vladdy in it. As I said, ask and you shall receive. Jeff in Toronto. Schneider thinks he's protecting Vladdy, but he's actually burying him. Others are saying it's time to bench Vlad. If you think they're not going to maybe move him in the batting order, you think they're going to bench the guy? Like, that ain't going to happen. Brian in Toronto's got Bateman, Springer, Lucas, Okamoto, Keys, so we'll call that Vlad, and the five-hole Kirk, Smith, Straw, Jimenez. Clement is also not hitting or walking. I got some Ernie Clement numbers I was going to run by, but maybe a quick reaction to those texts so far.
1: I just, the one where Schneider says he's protecting Vladdy is interesting, but he's actually burying him. I feel like, and when we played that Jays talk call earlier in the show, I feel like he was kind of alluding to that too, where you don't want to disrespect Vladdy, but at the same time, maybe it's weighing on him a little bit too much at this point.
0: Absolutely. Okay, here's something that is kind of accepted, that Ernie Clement is not having a terrific year. Like, is that not out there?
1: Yeah.
0: Right? Okay, last year, 157 games, 144. Okay. At-bats, 545 last year, 546 this year. So essentially, we're talking about the exact same times at the plate. 151 hits last year, 149 this year. 9 home runs last year, 9 this year. 50 RBIs last year, 46 this year. Very similar. The average last year, 277. This year, 273.
1: Okay.
0: But is it just me? Like, these number doubles, 35 last year, 31 this year. 2 triples last year, 1 triple this year. Hits, 151 last year, 149 this year. And basically the same amount of at-bats, the numbers are identical. Here's the one thing that sticks out.
1: Lay it on me here.
0: Runs scored last year, 83. This year, 59. So there you go. The numbers are the same. Getting on base, getting the amount of hits, right? The RBIs, the power numbers. He's not a power hitter, but those numbers are all the same. It just tells me that he's had the exact same amount of appearances, the exact same amount of hits as he did a year ago, and he has not come home at least 22 times, fewer than last year, just exploiting the fact that the Jays offense, in, you know, in general, strands a lot of runners and that sort of thing. So, I don't know, that's kind of changed my mind on Clement's season a little bit. The numbers are literally identical.
1: I mean, it just goes to show you how perception is kind of everything, right? Like, after the postseason he had last year where he led the league in hits during the playoffs, I think people are kind of looking to build off of that, but...
0: Right.

0: You're right. Like, he's just kind of, he's always kind of been this guy.
1: Yeah. So I just think when you take a closer look at the numbers, it wasn't exactly what it seems. I think obviously defensively, he wasn't their perfect solution at second. I mean, that's what it comes down to. He was perfect for third base in a way. And when the Okamoto thing happened, we did think, like, did you really need to move Ernie off of third? But with no Bo and Jimenez staying at second, that's what they went with. Because the idea was if they brought Bo back, he'd have to be convinced to go to second base.
0: I remember when Bo left, and hey, by all accounts, it seemed like the Jays won the offseason and made all the moves they needed to make. But I think we all kind of forget just how Bo hit with runners in scoring position. And you just, hey, we're cherry picking this Clement stat, but that's telling, man. Right. Like, it's like 30 runs less than he scored last year or thereabouts. So the supporting cast hasn't been there. Vladdy is, you know, well documented, but yeah, they just haven't gotten these clutch hits when they've needed them for sure.
1: So the Jays got to go out there and they need to add some offense to this lineup. They got to do that with not a lot of options in terms of the free agents, right? Conversely, it's been reported by Jeff Passan and others that maybe Bo opts out of his contract with the Mets. He got a lot of money and he's turned it up a little bit later in the season, Boff, but it hasn't been a terrific experiment with New York. There's also another spot open with the Jays because if Springer doesn't come back, there's a DH spot that's open. Not that I'm suggesting that's the case, but don't you see an easy reunion happening with Bo back in Toronto? I think the team could use him. I think they'd probably welcome him. And I think more so, I think he would want his way back. We talked about Chris Bassett almost like leaving in heartbreak. Didn't you get that sense when the Mets were in town? Bo wasn't just like reminiscing on the past in Toronto, how great it was here. He looked like he was sad that he ever left in the first place.
0: Oh, man, that home run he hit in the World Series, that should have been one of the biggest home runs in franchise history. And unfortunately, with the way the game went, it wasn't. You can't help but think that maybe he does feel like there's a little bit of unfinished business with the Jays. But in terms of reunion, yeah, like on paper, while it seems easy and how it's a natural fit and bringing him back just seems like an easy thing to do, I just feel like there might be too many egos at play here, where it's just like, you know, if he was going to come back, it would have happened last offseason. It would have happened already. I just think it's a little bit of a pipe dream at this point, but I see the argument. Like, I do think he would help this team, and we've seen him be clutch in the past. I just think it might be too far gone. That's me.
1: And they got to make the money work, which is a whole other issue to deal with. Okay, let's bring in Chris Black, Sportsnet Blue Jays producer, on the line with us now. How are we doing, sir?
2: Big win for the Markham Stovall Stars.
1: Hey, there you go.
2: In their season opening tournament. Now 3-0. Another game later this afternoon, so stay hot.
1: Now, are you coaching or are you playing? What are we talking here?
2: Assistant coach. This is girls hockey, U11.
1: Yeah.
2: Eleanor Black is a defenseman.
1: Oh, very nice.
2: She's bringing the heat, right, as a minor, playing well, keeping things simple back there. So it's been a ton of fun.
1: Yeah, there's nothing greater than coaching kids sports. Done it before, and it's absolutely fantastic. And we thank you for your time coming out of one game and getting ready for another. I got to ask about the Blue Jays bullpen starts. It's kind of the unsung hero or heroes of the year, but I think you can give us some insight in this part of it, and that is when I watch or listen to one of these games, the way the Jays manage it, the way they do it is interesting. It's very efficient, but even more so, the way the broadcasters know the game plan and project it makes the game way more entertaining. Because they'll say, here's this pitcher. He's in this game for this reason. He needs to face these batters. This is his goal. This is his mission for the day. He comes in, he comes out, you go to the next one. I think there's something incredibly entertaining about watching those kinds of games this year because there is a method to the madness.
2: 100%. They've done a great job with them all year long. Before one game, Arden Zwelling, on a game I was working on, he said something to the effect of, like, bullpen games have been

0: Jays' de facto number two starter this year. And that was a really good way of putting it, because Gausman pitched okay this year, but he wasn't winning ball games. They've been winning a lot of these bullpen games, right? So they've been doing a wonderful job. And one of the things, I appreciate the compliment. I don't deserve much credit for this. I know you're just talking about the broadcast as a whole, but the one thing that I will say is that the on-air folks, the people behind the scenes, the producers, the directors, the guys in EVS, we all live it, right? And we all love talking about the game, before the game, the strategy. So these conversations, you know, they're happening all the time before, hey, I wonder what they're going to do here. I wonder what they're going to do here. When will they bring in this guy? So we really do work at preparing for every game. But, yeah, those ones, there's a lot of strategy involved, right? So they've done a great job with it. I do – one thing I'm interested in for one of my kind of nerdy research things would be, like, what kind of effect do these bullpen games have, like, the next day? Or, like, because I do think there's, like, I do think it takes a lot out of you, right, as a bullpen as a whole. So I'd be interested to kind of look deeper into that. But, yeah, they've done a great job, and I think this one was needed. When we saw where Cease's velocity was after his last start, even though they were talking about a Saturday start, I kind of started really thinking that it was going to be Sunday. So I think it's needed. Hopefully it helps Cease tomorrow, and hopefully they can still get a win today.
1: Well, Chris, we'll see Spencer Miles today, and I know that you wrote a lot on him the other day, calling him arguably the third most dynamic arm on the team behind Cease and Varland. In your mind, what's made him so successful this year, and what could his role be for the team next season?
0: I appreciate that. And by the way, what's up, Boffo? Miles is, the sinker is insane, right? Like, the sinker is one of the best pitches in baseball, at least like how productive it's been this year. And there's not like a magic, it doesn't stand out in any way in terms of like how much it moves or how much it breaks, or does he like locate it on the edge amazingly well. He does work it well to the top of the zone, and the velocity is really good, especially as his outings have kind of shortened, as he's turned into more of a one inning guy. But it's just, he's unique, man, because he just pounds the zone with that sinker. He doesn't strike out a bunch of guys. They just don't hit the ball hard, and they don't hit the ball in the air off him. I think the temptation is to say, wow, dominant sinker baller, could he be a starter next year? That's the temptation. You can never have enough starters. I'm just curious about, you know, what the stuff looks like if he's 93 to 95, 96 maybe, over 100 pitches versus 97, 98 for 25 or 30, right? So I think he's going to be a reliever next year. It might be a multi-inning guy. It might be a two-inning, like the way they envisioned Varland at the start of this year before Hoffman had to go. But there's two other factors that I think really push me in that direction. One, no one's pitched in more baseball games than Varland since the start of last season. And two, no one's pitched in more baseball games this decade, like in the 2020s, than Tyler Rogers. So I think you want that other dynamic, dominant arm back there. So I think they're going to keep him where he is. I don't know that for sure. It's just an educated guess, but I think he's going to stay as this dominant reliever next year.
2: And you pair him up with Fluharty, Rogers, as you mentioned, Varland, they're all under control as well. So really, really good business with the back end of that bullpen. It kind of feels like pitching from the bullpen, from starters. I feel like this is the first offseason where not, you know, the priority is not just hitting. I feel like it's the only priority they have right now. They're pretty set with the arms, but I feel like there's never been a bigger focus on the bats as it's going to be in this upcoming off season, including the fact that there's not a lot of great options out there, but it kind of feels like it's gone in that direction.
0: Yeah. I don't think there are a lot of easy solutions in free agency. You know, I think they're going to have to replace George Springer, assuming he doesn't come back. You know, Barger, Santander take up a couple spots, but you know, if you want to make this lineup more dynamic, you know, I don't think a Gleyber Torres is going to be the guy that makes it more dynamic.

0: That's another slow runner, defensively challenged player, right? So to me, that's not a guy that I would want to target. I think the most dynamic options are in the trade market, right? And I don't know if for sure these guys are going to be available, but to me, the name that jumps out is CJ Abrams. Buffalo, I know on your show they talk a lot about, is there a center fielder or a dynamic outfielder? I don't think there's an actual outfielder out there right now that could satisfy it, but I think CJ Abrams could be an outfielder. So I think that's an option that really intrigues me. I think Marte in Arizona and all the kind of stuff that he's going through there and drama, I think he's still a dynamic player. So yeah, I think if it's going to be anything, it's going to be trade market. Cause when I look at the free agent market, I don't know about you guys, but I don't see a lot of options, and I don't see how Bo Bichette's walking away from a guaranteed 80 something million over 2 years. So I really don't think he's going to opt out.
1: Yeah, I'm with you there. I think the Bo thing would be a nice story and all that. I think it might be too far gone at this point. Honestly, peek behind the curtain of the show here, Chris. I was talking to Mike in the break and just saying, when we have guests on Talking Jays, I don't even know what to ask guests about Vladimir Guerrero Jr. anymore. I just think, you know, it's been well documented. It hasn't been a good year for what we were all expecting. My question to you is there anything that you're seeing that gives you any encouragement for 2027? Just assuming that this is a blip on the radar and 2026 is as bad as it's going to be.
0: Well, I think if you're looking to be encouraged, there's a couple things. One, he's as good of a two-strike hitter this year as he has been in almost every other year. So when it's time to battle, when it's time to, you know, just let your skills and your reactions take over, he's just as good as he's ever been. But this is the worst season of his career by far before two strikes. And to me, that points to something else. I don't know what it points to, but does it point to strategically is something not right? Does it point to looking for the wrong pitches? Does it? I don't know. Like, no one knows that answer, but just statistically, he's the same two-strike hitter he's always been, but it's before two strikes where the issues have really been. That's why I was so encouraged. I'm not encouraged because you want to say he's back after he hits a home run and a double like he did in Cleveland, but because those were like the second pitches of at-bats. It was the exact issue that he had been kind of struggling with. The other reason why maybe you want to be encouraged, and this is maybe a backwards way of looking at it, maybe, you know, the disappointment of this season and the anger, the frustration, whatever he might be feeling, we don't know, we're not inside the room. Maybe that motivates him to have him work harder than he's ever worked in an off season. And maybe he's a different player next year. Who knows, right? But there's still 15 games left. To me, I don't really care about the lineup thing as much as other people do. I don't, you know, going 0-for-3 with the walk in the 3-hole versus the 5-hole, I don't really know what the difference is. And no one's banging down that door to say, put me third, right? I don't think this lineup as a whole is all firing on all cylinders except for Vladdy. So to me, yeah, if you want to move him, sure. If you want to keep him there, sure. Like, he's got to find a way to contribute one way or the other. There's only three guys since the All-Star break that are negative war on the Jays. Sanchez, who's DFA'd, it's Clement, and it's Guerrero. Clement and Guerrero have really, really struggled the second half of the year. And maybe they're out of gas. Maybe it's been a long 2 years. I don't know. But this is the home stretch, right? They got to figure something out.
2: Well, it's funny because, I mean, I see your point. I guess, you know, we're assuming 0-for-3 with a walk in the 3-hole and the 5-hole is no different. But then we're assuming that the stats translate exactly. How do we know that those stats in the 5 or 6-hole might actually get better?
0: That's fair. Maybe it takes the pressure off. I don't know. Maybe it's a change for the sake of change. I think the everyone's running a little hot. The fans in the stadium, the people at home, the people, like, it's it's reached a boiling point, right? So

0: things are kind of, that's why you're hearing the boos. That's why, you know what, like, another reason, like, I was looking at the numbers the other day. Like, everyone wants to say he's grounding into so many double plays. He grounded into more double plays in 2021 than he has so far this year. Like, yeah, you need the other stuff. That's why, but the point is, you didn't care about the double plays when he's hitting home runs, right? Like,
1: right.
0: And who's hitting the most double plays this year? Junior Caminero. No one cares because he's hitting 40 home runs, right? So it's, you know, it's when the other stuff isn't there, that's when the other things frustrate you more, right? So it's, I don't know what the solution is. It seems like, you know, we all have heard the stories. If you work at the ballpark and you show up at 2 o'clock, it doesn't surprise you if you see Guerrero taking early BP. If you're working there and you're leaving at 10 o'clock, it doesn't surprise you to see him in the cage. So it's not a matter of reps or willingness to fix it. It just hasn't happened. There are year-long slumps in baseball. It's weird like that, where just things snowball on you. They get away from you. You're looking at your numbers on the giant scoreboards all season long. It can get away from you. I still do trust the talent. He's got God-given talent that you can't teach, but yeah, like it's been, I was looking again at some other numbers. He was slashing at the end of April, like 350 with a 440 on base and close to a 500 slug, right? Like it was like a 480 slug or something. You needed to see more slug. Like he wasn't knocking the crap out of the ball, but he was getting on base like crazy, right? But since that time, it's like a 600 OPS for like 100 games. And it's the worst 100-game stretch of his career. We don't really know what's going on. The classic line is, if somebody knew, they would have fixed it by now. So, but who knows? Like, if he has two more games, like the one he had in Cleveland, and it helps them reach the postseason, then this doesn't echo nearly as loudly than if they miss the playoffs. So it can all be solved in the next 2 weeks, but he's got to do it.
1: Oh, and all we know for sure that it really is a mystery, like you said, because had people known, it would have been solved by now. We're on the line with Chris Black. Can you help me understand some of these Ernie Clement numbers? Because I think it may speak to the pace that he had early that he couldn't keep up. Because at this current juncture, 545 at-bats last

0: numbers? Because I think it may speak to the pace that he had early that he couldn't keep up. Because at this current juncture, 545 at-bats last year, 546 this year. So essentially the same. 151 hits last year, 145 this year. Nine home runs apiece, 50 home runs to 46. A 277 average last year, 273 this year. Doubles, triples, everything is essentially the same. The only thing that stands out to me, and I wonder if this speaks to the bigger issue with the offense, with the exact same amount of at-bats, with essentially the same amount of hits, last year, 83 runs scored, just 59 this year. How do we understand the Clement numbers that seemingly look identical, but we could all agree he's not having a great year?
1: Yeah, that was last year. They had production up and down the lineup. Almost so many above-average hitters. This year, they barely have any. Last year, they were a top-five OPS team. This year, they're bottom-five. So runs scored, that's almost a team stat, or at least, you know, you're dependent on other people quite a bit. With Ernie, it's not unlike what I was talking about with Varland and Rogers, but just from a position player perspective, if you include the postseason, going back a year or two, like, he's played as much as anyone, right? He's not the biggest guy in the world. He plays a hard game, diving around out in the field, running, taking a lot of hacks. He played in the World Baseball Classic. He played in the All-Star Game. He's a busy guy. There might be a thing of he's a little worn out. I don't know. I don't think he would ever admit it. He seems like a gamer. He's the exact kind of guy I'd want on my team anytime if I'm building a team. We saw that in the postseason last year. But I do think there's a, like, running on fumes thing. Having said that, his defense has been awesome. I think in the last month or so, there was some shakiness early in the year, but he's really cleaned that up. It's another guy where, you know, as bad as the numbers have been, I wouldn't be surprised if he hit a walk-off one day or had a 4-for-5 day with 3 RBIs. Like, it's just a guy I trust. And I don't know what you're going to do. Like, you could make an argument that, hey, maybe Josh Smith should be getting some at-bats at second base. But I don't know. Ernie's a tough guy to take out the lineup. If I was drawing up the lineup card, it would be hard for me, when the games mean so much, to not turn to him.
2: Well, Chris, you're mentioning about the games meaning so much. So I wanted to ask you about the wild card race itself here. They're two back of Cleveland now after last night. Rangers game back of the Jays. And the Orioles as well, a game back of the Jays. Just in your opinion, how do you see this shaking out? And if the Jays can squeak in, can they be a bit of a dangerous opponent, just knowing that they can trot out a solid rotation with C. Soriano, presumably a Bieber, a Savage, one of them comes back? Like, how do you assess them if they were actually able to sneak in?
1: I'll take the last part first. If they can make it in, I can see them easily getting to the ALCS. Now, you could debate easily a little bit, but, like, if they can get in with Cease, Soriano, as you said, pick your third starter. Is it Bieber? Is it somebody else? I would be very tempted to have you Savage and Miles as, like, just power put out fires coming in early, like, fifth inning kind of just nasty options out of the pen. I would be really tempted to do that. But the other thing is, if they make it into that third wild card, you're facing the AL Central or AL West winner in the first round, and you're facing the AL Central or AL West winner in the second round. Like, you will not face an AL East team until the ALCS. So that's the biggest reason why it's like, just find a way. If you find a way, you can win. You can go far. But it's now, to tackle the first part of that question, it's going to be hard now because of, you know, Cease where he is, because the velo's not great, because Scherzer had a little hiccup, because they've relied on this bullpen so much, because Vladdy's not feeling great. Like, they're behind the eight ball now, right? And that, you know, the way they played in Sacramento put them in that spot. You can point to a bunch of different series. That homestand, going back when they worked their way back to 500, maybe in like June or July, and then they had like a 9-gamer or something at home, got swept by Texas. I think that'll haunt them if they don't come back. But listen, find a way, because I do think

0: they can make noise if they get in.
1: Yeah, it's interesting. I honestly believe it is harder for them to make the playoffs than it would be for them to win those two playoff rounds and get to the ALCS. Right? You know what I mean? I think it's fairly obvious. The other thing is that's interesting is what's best for the fans, what's best for the team is making the playoffs and going on a run. And conversely, it might be the better thing for players like Vladdy, maybe even Ernie, to have a longer off season, which is kind of a weird thing. So maybe that's an interesting way to spin it. But I do think that's there's a factor there.
0: Yeah, I having said that, I think the adrenaline that you would get from any postseason run, right, is you don't even feel tired once you get into October, right? Like, I was lucky enough to be in the stadium for every one of those playoff games last year, and it was an experience I'll never forget, but just it's also just so, so different than any regular season game. Just the intensity from the get-go, not only what you hear from the crowd, but on the field as well. Like, just, it's the same, you guys know, you guys are huge sports fans. Like, it's the same as playoff hockey is just different from the jump. Playoff basketball versus regular season basketball. Like, it becomes almost a different sport. And I think, like, the jump that these guys could feel if they just find a way somehow, right? So it starts today. They got to win these next two, I think, today and tomorrow. But, yeah, like, it's going to be a sprint. I'm excited to watch. It's been captivating to watch. It's been captivating to work on. It's been great to listen to your show, Boffo. Blair and Barker have been great. I was lucky enough to work with Barker in the studio for Blue Jay Central this past week. He was awesome there. It's been fun, like, captivating, stressful, all that stuff, right? And, you know, we wish it would have been a 100-win season or a 95-win season, but in some ways, the up and down yo-yo nature of this season has led to some

0: kind of hate when we get to a topic and then people want to dissect it right away. So now because the Jays are in this current playoff run, it's like, so what about that format? They should change it and, you know, all that sort of thing. But it does work in their advantage if they make it. You got to start thinking, though, maybe the format is great the way it is, but shouldn't there be some kind of reseeding? Like, don't you think it really is bizarre to mash the Rays, Yankees, Red Sox in this case together? I mean, if it was three other different teams, maybe we wouldn't care. But I think there's something to do with how you get to the playoffs, how you qualify, but then how the playoffs are actually played.
1: So when Chris was laying out the scenario, if they make it in or not and who they'd be facing, you know what kind of crossed my mind was the NHL playoff format and how it's not 1 through 8 anymore. You've got the different kind
0: of... It's set in a bracket.
1: It's set in the bracket. And it's like every single... And hey, they won the Stanley Cup this year, so it ended up working out. But every single year before the playoffs, you see the Stanley Cup odds come out. And the Carolina Hurricanes are always at the very top because of the path, because of the right. division they play in and how the bracket's going to go.
0: And then couldn't get out of the conference finals.
1: Exactly. So, I mean, I don't know if it needs to be reseeded or whatnot, but it's not perfect, but I think it is what's bringing meaningful baseball back in September here. I mean, you guys talked about it, you and Chris, how the way the season was going, it could have been easy just to throw in the towel and we wouldn't have even had meaningful right. baseball in September. But this is all you kind of want is to be in the mix.
0: Like, it's bizarre to go back to the old days where four teams made the playoffs, two per league, and that's it. And then they bring in the wild card and that sort of thing, and that gets better. I like what they have now. The only weird part about it is it does really delay a lot of teams now making their team better for the future, because sometimes a team looks at themselves and must think, you know what, we're probably not that great. We probably need to make some changes here. And then you look at the standings and you're 1.5 games out of the wild card. And you're like, well, we can't sell this to our fans that we're going to give up on the season because we're in a playoff race. And if we do that, we may not sell those tickets to afford those players we're going to need in the future. So they're kind of handcuffed. And then I think it opens the door for, what have you heard all year? AL's not good. A lot of bad teams. Well, maybe the AL's not good, or maybe there's just too many teams available to make the playoffs and you force some crappy teams into the playoff discussion.
1: So we've debated this before, but I'll ask you again. Like, you're talking about having that tough sell to fans, how you can't sell because you're only, you know, a game and a half out or whatever it right. is. Would you move the trade deadline up or back? You know, maybe if you push it more into August, are you kind of separating the pretenders from the contenders, et cetera? Do you like it how it is?
0: No, I think moving it later does make some sense. Because then I think you really want to separate the contenders from the pretenders. Because at the deadline, honestly, there's too many teams that are in the mix. And you know what's hard? If you're trying to get better and the teams that you're trying to trade with are all in the race, good luck getting a player.
1: Yeah, that's true too.
0: Like, it really reduces your ability to get better, is what I think. And I wouldn't have less playoff teams. I wouldn't go back to the old days or anything like that. I think it's perfect the way it is now. And it does keep more teams and more fans engaged. So I wouldn't change any of that, but I tweak it. Like, the deadline a little bit later, let's sort of separate who the actual contenders are. And I think some kind of reseeding would make some sense. I wouldn't change how you get into the playoffs, but I mean, after that first round, you know, like, do you have to have, in this case, like, do the Yankees and Red Sox winner, do they have to play the Rays? Like, maybe it should be the other way around. Maybe the Rays should have to deal with the Jays or the White Sox or something like that instead.
1: No, I hadn't thought of that. That is interesting. And like, but back to the deadline, like, I'm thinking of a team like the Twins. Would they give up three pieces for Jeff Hoffman, knowing that they're 5.5 games currently out of the third wild card spot right now?
0: They'd have right. to, at the time it made sense.
1: Right. And now you have to leapfrog Baltimore, Toronto, Texas, right. Cleveland. You know, they're probably not giving up their seventh best prospect to get Jeff Hoffman if that's, you know, 2 weeks later.
0: And there's no perfect way to do it. You know, the other thing I do like is working in the bye week. Let's be honest. Look at how the Jays qualified last year and what they had to deal with. The season ends. They needed the, you know, that last game of the season to get that tiebreaker over the Yankees. And then they got to sit. And the Yankees and Red Sox.

0: Dogs had to go and kill each other for three games. And then the Jays got to sit there. Then they got home field there. And then home field against Seattle, home field against the Dodgers as well. And how the whole thing played off and getting that rest really played a real factor. So I think the way it's set up does reward the top teams really well. So I don't think it's broken. NHL's a weird one, Buff. I've been defending the playoff format. I'm like on an island by myself. And I'm running out of ideas here. Because last year, especially this Colorado, Minnesota, Dallas thing, you really start lopping off really good teams a little bit too early. And you saw the Pillow Fight Pacific get represented. And I'm not sure we got the best teams in the end in the way that Vegas kind of got through. Because Minnesota and Dallas go and face each other right away. Like, that whole division. So I like the idea of how it's set up in terms of the rivalries and all that stuff for the first round. So maybe it's a reseeding that would work. So for example, if you keep it the way it is, what I love about it, you can get Leafs Habs, Leafs Sens, Bruins every year, right? Like no one's dying for a Leafs Capitals, Leafs Hurricanes, like no one's, you know, like Leafs Islanders. But if you could keep that first round in the current format in your division that way, to build those rivalries makes sense. But then after that, I just don't think a fixed bracket works. It only works when all the opponents are equal. I think reseeding is honestly the most equal way to do it and the equally weighted way to hand out a championship.
1: Reseeding is interesting. For me, the playoff format, the problem that I have with it is just kind of the arrogance around it. I remember, I believe when it was the All-Star game here in Toronto, I could be mistaken, but I remember Gary Bettman was on one of the panels and he was asked about the playoff format and how a lot of people were bringing that up, exactly what you just said, how you're seeing maybe two marquee teams going at it too early in the postseason.
0: Right.
1: And maybe that's not the correct way to go about it. Maybe you want to see the elite teams, you know, face each other in an Eastern Conference final, Western Conference final, whatever. And, you know, I believe Bettman's answer was something along the lines of, well, you know, I hear everybody saying that about going back to one through eight for the playoff format, taking out this bracket style, blah, blah, blah, blah. But, you know, it's one thing to say it. It's another thing to actually do it. And there's a lot of stuff that goes into it logistically, travel, team schedules, et cetera. It's not so easy to just kind of snap your fingers and do it. To which I want to say, it was one through eight for the majority of my life. Like, how difficult is it to go back to that?
0: So, going back to one through eight is not hard.
1: No.
0: I don't agree. Now, is it better? Because when you had the one through eight, just thinking back, I think of Leafs Islanders, Leafs Flyers, Leafs Hurricanes. Like, I don't remember, other than those great matchups against the Sens, you didn't get those amazing matchups. But also depends who's good at what time. See, right now, the Leafs have faced, it feels like, the Lightning and the Panthers forever. Or too much Bruins. If it was more Leafs Sens, Leafs Habs, and Sabres, maybe we would look at it a little bit differently. Because the teams are getting tired of are not the most interesting teams or the biggest rivals in terms of like the Florida teams and that sort of thing. So I don't know. I just think going back to the 1-8, any kind of reseeding for me makes sense because I think it rewards more of that regular season. It really kind of divvies that up a little bit better. And I just think when you have a fixed bracket, it's kind of like in March Madness. If you go and take out the 2 seed, the 1 seed, you get their path the rest of the way. And you didn't deserve it.
1: Yeah.
0: So that's what I find weird about these fixed brackets.
1: I'm just kind of the opinion now, it's gotten a little bit stale for me where, you know, it just seems you're going to see Leafs Lightning, Leafs Florida, like you said. It just seems like it's kind of, if they're going to, when they do make the playoffs, I mean. But, you know, it just seems like you're going up against one of those teams every single time. So I don't know. I just prefer the 1-8. Maybe I'm a little nostalgic for it, but I just think it's one of those things that you can still have dynamic matchups in the 1-8.
0: Here's my case for the 1-8.
1: Okay.
0: A couple of years ago, now this doesn't happen often. Boston just went completely crazy. And I don't know if you remember, but Leafs Lightning was pretty much set in stone in January. Like, there was no changing that. It was always going to be that matchup.

0: And I know that's just 1 year. What I like about 1-8 Boff is part of what's exciting about hockey and watching these games is checking those standings, and things change every day. In a 1-8, the matchups change all the time. And I think it adds to the excitement of the down the stretch. Whereas now, you pretty much have it set in stone the way it is in that division. Maybe it's like, oh, which team is going to get home ice? So if Colorado runs away with their division, you're looking at Dallas, Minnesota, just wondering, all right, the biggest drama here is where's game one being played? Whereas that 1-8, it changes so much because now all the divisions impact each other. So that would be my push to go back to the 1-8. Some people like the one versus 16, but I like to keep things, honestly, in conference. I think you still have to have the geography in there. So I'm not a 1-16 guy, but the 1-8, I think at least opens the door for that kind of chat. Right? Because it changes every day. It's a lot more fun to watch.
1: You hit the nail on the head, though, when you said that Leafs Lightning or whatever it was locked in so early. That to me is exactly how you turn off people from watching the game, especially the casual fans, where it's like, okay, we know this is going to happen 4 months out. To me, that kind of takes away the intrigue a little bit.
0: Right. Quick break. And then we played a clip earlier in the show from Jim Harbaugh, which could be honestly the biggest lie of the week. How about we contrast that with something that I feel might have been the biggest truth told in a clip all week long. We'll do that and a bit more as we wrap up Sportsnet today right here on Sportsnet 590, The Fan.
2: Stefan Olop here from the 680 News Radio Traffic Center. We are tracking a collision on the southbound 427 south of Dundas in the express. Two right lanes have been blocked here. Westbound 401, couple of problems clearing. We had an issue in the collectors at the Allen and another one in the transfer to the collectors approaching Dixie. Needing an oil change or maintenance check? 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
5: In the city that never sleeps, neither does the drama. 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

0: segment of Sportsnet Today. All right, I teased it earlier. Sometimes it's just nice to hear an athlete be honest, and not Jim Harbaugh calling Justin Herbert the GOAT, but Jess Pegula, after losing in her semifinal to Aryna Sabalenka, had this to say about the match.
1: Jess, how would you describe what you saw from Aryna tonight?
2: I mean, I think that's definitely, I mean, you can ask her probably the best match she's played this year. I mean, I thought her level was insanely high. Maybe she felt a little bit off at the beginning, but I felt like we were both playing well, serving well. And then, yeah, I don't know who pissed her off today, but she, hopefully it wasn't me totally, but it might have been. I don't know. She played insane. She played super high level. Honestly, I don't really know if there was much I could do today.
0: So refreshing, right? Basically, I couldn't beat her even if I wanted to, you know, even if I tried. It's just honesty. And I think we got a lot of that in the tennis. You get a lot of that in the more individual sports. But I thought that was a nice, refreshing way of hearing an athlete be honest, which is, we watch these games all the time. You look in their eyes, like, they know that they're cooked too. Just say it.
3: It's so refreshing to hear her say that, mostly because, like, it's tipping your cap to the opponent. And a lot of people will kind of read into it like, oh, you know, she kind of threw in the towel, or maybe she should have had a more competitive mentality and kind of just admitting defeat after the match. I don't know. To me, it sounded like Jessica Pegula, very driven athlete who just said, hey, today wasn't my day. She was that much better than me. And I think that's refreshing. And you're right. With tennis, it seems like the athletes are a little bit more self-aware. I mean, I'll always remember at the height of Roger Federer when he and Andy Roddick were battling it out, and somebody asked Andy Roddick a question. You know, you and Roger immersed in this current rivalry right now where you guys are facing off in all these grand slams and the semis, the finals, what have you. And I'll never forget Andy Roddick's response saying, you know, you use the word rivalry. For it to be a rivalry, you know, two of us have to kind of get it done. And Roger has just been that much better in defeating me in all these places. So I think sometimes you just have to tip your cap to the elite of the elite. And Sabalenka yesterday showed off why she's the first seed.
0: Jay's lineup is out. Let me read it out and we will react. Bateman is your leadoff hitter in center field. Springer hits second as your DH. Number three, it's Vladdy Jr. at first base. Kirk is the catcher and the cleanup hitter. Lucas, number five, in right field. Okamoto at third. Smith at second. Jimenez, the shortstop, your eight hitter. And in left field, Martin gets into the lineup.
3: There you go.
0: Today, with Miles starting the game. So there you have it, the Jays lineup. I was kind of thinking about this too. What Chris was mentioning about Vlad being better when there's two strikes and that sort of thing. And maybe he shouldn't swing the bat until he has two strikes. It would be kind of funny. But I was kind of thinking, like, a lot of times I'm watching this Jays team and the disappointment, like in the bats that, you know, they ground out, ground into a double play, it does feel like the more disappointing at bats are with swings early in the count and not later. I think there's almost too many first swings there. And I think there's got to be something about grinding down the opponent more. I don't have the numbers in front of me to prove it. I'm just saying from the other day, maybe it's just recency, but like at the Athletics, you know, that the double play was a first pitch from Vlad. The game ended on a Clement pop out, which was also on a first pitch. I just feel like when there's runners on base, I'm all about aggressiveness and all that sort of thing. But I think when no one is on base, you know, you really got to instigate and get yourself on there. But when there's runners in scoring position, I think you got to be a little bit careful and push the opposing pitcher a little bit more. I do feel, and I could be wrong, that the most disappointing at bats for this team is when they're swinging way early in the count.
3: Like you said, we don't have the numbers in front of us, but there could be something to that. And I think, you know, we forget how much pressure is actually on the pitchers themselves in those moments, right? Like when there's runners in scoring position, we're so fixated on what's happening in the box and what's going to happen if they can score runs and whatnot. But I mean, the pitcher is feeling that much pressure too, trying to avoid those runs from scoring. So you're right. If you could put pressure on these guys, work the counts a bit more, I think that could be nothing but advantageous in these scenarios where there's runners in scoring position.
0: Is it too early to do the season is on the line talk?
3: No, I don't think so.
0: Losing 3 out of 4, you lose to Baltimore today. It's 4 out of 5. Depending on what else happens, if you slip from 2 to 3 games out, you know, you're getting closer to just double digits left. I kind of feel like we're in that territory. Chris mentioned they got to at least win these next 2 games for sure. But I kind of feel like, I don't know, it's not over today, but it kind of falls apart if they can't pull it off, doesn't it?
3: They need to win these next 2 games to really take some pressure off of them. Because if they lose 2 of 3 against the Orioles, it's really going to be tough sledding. And I know you still have that next Orioles series in Baltimore that will be that much more crucial as well. But yeah, like you don't want to limp into the every series is the next most important series, and you don't want to limp into the next one losing 4 or 5 or whatever it is.
0: Right. Yeah, that one makes it. I always felt looking at the schedule, the 2 Baltimore series at the end of the year were going to be the make or break.
3: It's going, man.
0: Right, like didn't it set up that way when you looked at the calendar, right?
3: It's going to be the same as last year. I've made it up in my mind. It's going to the final weekend of the season, and we're just going to see how it all shakes out.
0: All right, I want to thank our guest today, Ryan Talbot from Syracuse.com, Michael Amato from Sportsnet.ca. It was great talking to Mark Schlereth, 3-time Super Bowl champ, and Chris Black rounds out the show. That was awesome. Great job by producer Ethan Gabor. 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
23: 0-1. Hit back foul headed in our direction, and it's off the hands of LaRue in the booth. There is a baseball in the booth. I'm going to call that one a base hit.
24: Oh, my gosh. My hand doesn't even hurt that much. I could have caught it.
23: That's your ball, though. You touched it. You're getting some looks up there. Oh, you overshot the kid. You

0: threw it down and overshot the kid.
1: Well, that was brutal.
0: You're a pitcher. We don't expect you to make those types of plays. Don't worry.
1: Oh, well.
0: I'm sorry that I enjoy how
2: maybe
0: much
2: next. Maybe next century we'll get a ball up here.
3: Two out, two on. First pitch swinging, and it's a base hit down the left field line. It's making its way into the corner as Kirk scores to make it 3-0. And then Isaac Collins, the left fielder, bobbles it in the corner. And that allows McAdoo to come all the way from first and score as Clement is standing at second, and the Blue Jays have taken a 4-0 lead. 1-0 pitch, and Keys rips one high in the sky down the right field line. It's hooking, and it's going to stay fair on a solo home run for Sean Keys. The Blue Jays increase their lead to 9-1.
4: Chris just passed me a note that said that if the Blue Jays blow the 9-1 lead, he will walk home tonight. But I feel confident that Toronto is still going to get it done. As Lofton rifles one into right center field, but charging over and making the play with relative ease is the speedster Brett Bateman, who records the out and ends the game.
5: They're all doing their part, man. You know, I think that that's been the theme kind of lately, and it's fun to watch right now.
3: The 1-1 pitch, and Okamoto rips one to third. It ricochets off the third baseman, Rojas, into left field, all the way into the corner. Lucas coming around from first to score as the Blue Jays take a 3-2 lead. So it brings up Kazuma Okamoto. Can he do it again right here? First pitch swinging, ground ball up the middle. Springer scores, and the Blue Jays lead 4-3. Okamoto 4-for-4 tonight. How about Kazuma Okamoto?
5: I think when he's at his best, he's pulling it, you know what I mean? So he's figuring that out as he goes. And, you know, took advantage of a mistake, you know, that you usually don't get from a player like Bobby. So it's opportunistic, and it seems like we didn't get in the big hit when we needed.
3: The 2-0 pitch over the heart of the plate. Hot shot to third, picked up by Okamoto. Whips it to first to Guerrero. And the Toronto Blue Jays, for the first time since April 3rd, are above 500. And more importantly, the Blue Jays have taken over the third wild card spot in the American League.
5: Different music, different people, different feel. You know, it's nice. It feels different. You know, I think right now we come to the park, you know, really expecting to win.
3: The 1-0 pitch. And this one is ripped to right field. It's on an absolute line and into the stands, a 3-run homer for Vinny Pasquantino. The first lead of this series, the first lead, of course, of this game for Kansas City. It's 3-0 Royals.
6: When 6, 7, 8 games in a row, you'll probably get a little bit of separation, but until that's the case, you're going to see a lot of days like this.
3: 1-0 count, and Clement pops it up sky high, shallow left field, and charging in, Isaac Collins makes the grab to record the out, and the Blue Jays lose 6-1. They win the series. They take 2 of 3, but the 4-game win streak comes to an end. A windup and delivery on the 3-2 pitch. And Bolte hammers one to right field. It's sailing, and it's gone. A solo home run for Henry Bolte puts the Athletics up 5-1. And now Jimenez on the 1-1 pitch launches one to right field. The solo bomb! Andrés Giménez has tied this game in the top of the ninth inning. 5-5 as he comes through in the clutch yet again.
6: Yeah, he's had big-time moments, big-time homers, and add that one to the list.
3: Huge moment for the Athletics. Marlin, the 0-1 pitch, inside, slow roller, out to short, picked up by Giménez, throw to first, not in time, and the Athletics walk off the Blue Jays on an infield single by Jeff McNeil. Heartbreak City for Toronto.
5: You know, a couple infield hits beat you. You know, it's going to happen sometimes. And, you know, no one else I'd rather have out there than Louis. So, good placement by them. We got to shake this one off and come back tomorrow.
3: The 2-2 offering. And I'll tell you what, Smith just gave one a pretty solid ride out to right field, and it's going to keep flying, folks. His fifth home run in a Blue Jay uniform. A solo shot puts Toronto on top 1-0.
6: Blue Jays needed that one.
3: And Okamoto smashes one. What did I tell you? Back to back and belly to belly as Okamoto smashes it into the left field stands, and Toronto takes a 2-0 lead. Soriano, the 2-2 pitch, swing and a miss, gets the strikeout to Geloff. Third of the game for Jose.
5: I mean, that's him at his best right there. I think just had a really good sinker, leaned into it as the game went on. He was efficient. The sinker today, man, just kind of kept the ball on the ground, and Allowed him to go seven.
4: A few rally caps on a few fans in Sacramento. Toronto looking to end it right here. Miles.

0: set, kicks, fires on the 0-2 pitch. And White went after it. Strike three. Miles, fantastic in the eighth and ninth. And the Blue Jays even the series. 2-1 pitch. And Bolte just turned on it. And right off the bat, no doubt about it, it's a solo home run over the wall in left field. And the Athletics have struck first. It's a 1-0 lead.
1: This guy is a Blue Jay killer.
0: First pitch, and Ernie pops it up. That should do it. Shallow right field, shades on, battling the sun, and making the play is the right fielder, Lawrence Butler, and the Blue Jays end a very frustrating and disappointing series in Sacramento.
2: Welcome back to the Best of the Blue Jays. I am your host, Shohei Lee. 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We welcome back Ben Schulman alongside Chris LaRue, and our thanks as well to Eric Smith, who is in for Ben in Cleveland and Sacramento. Let's kick off the show this weekend with former major leaguer Sean Casey. He joined Blake Murphy on Jays Talk Plus.
3: John, what is this time of year like for you now as a broadcaster versus as a player? Obviously, you were in some pretty good playoff pushes, played in the playoffs yourself. Yeah. That same level of excitement kick in on MLB Network for you?
4: I think so. I mean, just being a fan, you know, I think I love being on MLB Network and you know, to be able to be in the fight a little bit, you know, and really enjoy watching all the games, watching the playoff pushes. I think this is the best time of year. If you're a player and you're in it, you want to get to the yard, you know, right now, you know, and I think if you're a fan, you know, with the way the wild card system was set up a few years ago, there's still so many teams in it, you know, obviously Toronto being one of them with this system. So I think it's fun for everybody. And for me, it's a ton of fun.
3: So you mentioned the Jays are in it. They're a game back right now. And, you know, we can reflect on the World Series and they were a couple outs away from winning it. And now here they are scrapping for a wild card spot. What have you made of their season overall, Sean?
4: Well, you know, it's just been up and down. You know, obviously, if you go back to last year, you're like, oh, you know, they had such a great year, so close to winning the World Series championship. That's so hard to do. And then this year, you know, there's been some underperformance, I would say, on certain guys, some injuries. You know, I think the biggest thing is, you know, you really need Vlad to be a superstar. He knows that, and everybody knows that. So, you know, you wonder in these next couple of weeks, is it, you know, does he turn into the what he did last year in the postseason, with just, you know, going off and hitting the ball to the ballpark. So there's just been a lot of different things. You know, at the end of the day, when you look at this team, just around 500 all year, a little bit below, more below 500 all season long. And you can't say it's any one thing, but it's, you know, it's probably a little bit of everything.
3: Sean, you mentioned Vlad there. Obviously, it's been a big point of discussion here in Toronto all season. You know, he's not hitting for average. He's not drawing his walks at quite the same level. And the power hasn't been there. Still stuck on 8 home runs. You mentioned maybe he finds it like October. He was ice cold right before the playoffs last year and then turned it on. But what have you made of how his season has gone and kind of what's gone wrong for him to go from one of the greatest Octobers of all time to a pretty disappointing 2026 year?
4: It's just been a weird year for Vlad. The fact that he has only 8 home runs, and correct me if I'm wrong, I still don't think he's homered in the Rogers Center.
3: Correct.
4: Is that still right?
3: Correct.
4: Yeah, so like I think if you told me Vlad's not going to hit a home run at home and it's going to be September 8th or whatever, I'd say you're crazy. And so I think it's unbelievable. And even, you know, when he homered the other day in Cleveland, I believe, and they crushed one way back, and you're like, the power's still in there. You know, I don't know if it's, you know, the bat angle, it has to be obviously something with the bat angle, where he's catching the ball, where he's coming into the hitting zone. But you know, for Vlad to have a below a 700 OPS, you know, they just, at the end of the day, he knows it and the Blue Jays know it. I mean, they just need more, you know, from a guy that you're paying $500 million to, you need more production.
3: Yeah, no question about that. So the Jays are here, a game back of Cleveland. Texas and Baltimore are right there in the mix, too. When you look at, you mentioned the way the wild card is set up, a lot of fan bases can still be interested this time of year. When you look at Toronto, Cleveland, Texas, Baltimore, do either of those teams kind of stand out to you as the best of the group, or are we just going to kind of see who gets hot at the right time?
4: I think we've had enough of a sample size, right? I mean, we've played almost 145 games now. There's 17 games to go. I mean, these teams are pretty much, you said it best. One of these teams needs to just get hot for 5 days. Not even, you know, it's not even like the rest of the year. They got to go on a 5-6 game winning streak, and whoever.

0: does that, it's going to pull away. But, you know, these teams, the teams that are in it, you know, Cleveland's been around 500 all year. Toronto is making their, is they're the one team that's probably making the run here, if anybody. Texas is, you know, two games under, but they've been there pretty much all year long. So it's like, you know, it really is going to come down to who gets hot. Some, one of these teams is going to make a push at the end, and we'll see. You know, hopefully for you guys, it's Toronto. I like the way they've been playing, you know, and hopefully they keep it going. But like I said, let Vlad get hot for 1 week. That's all they would need.
1: Yeah, we'd love to see it. Sean, that is if the Blue Jays make the playoffs. There is a team in the Blue Jays organization that starts a championship series tonight in Vancouver against Eugene, and that team employs one Jake Casey. How have you enjoyed watching your son in the Blue Jays org the last year and a half?
0: Oh, my gosh. I'm having the time of my life. I was just out in Vancouver. I told my wife, I was like, we not, everyone was so nice. It was so clean and such a cool place. Like, we might need to move to Vancouver or get a second house here at some point. But it's just been it's been so fun. You know, when you're watching your son play ball, it's a different stress. I'm like, I'd rather be in the box than watch my son. You know what I mean? You get more nervous watching your kids, but it's been a great experience. The Blue Jays organization is first class, as we knew it would be when he got drafted by them. And, you know, I think the greatest thing about the organization is, you know, from top to bottom, you know, there's not one stone they leave unturned for development. You know, they're giving all these kids in the minor leagues every resource to develop and become big leaguers. And you know, when you look at that, you know, I'm very thankful for that. But it's been a lot of fun. I can't wait to watch that game tonight. You know, the one thing about Jake playing in Vancouver has been late nights for me. I like to go to bed like 9:30. And his games are starting at like, you know, 9:30. They start at my bedtime. So, and then I got to get a couple of bats. And so my sleep hasn't been that great this year, but it's all good.
1: Yeah, it's a 10:05 Eastern start tonight, 7:05 if you're in Vancouver and want to get down to the Nat for game one tonight. So, Sean, Jake is actually on our show a little later this week on the off day in the middle of the series. But for any listeners who aren't familiar, what's the scouting report on him?
0: Wow, that's really cool. You know what? He's a totally different player than I was. You know, I was a contact guy and I couldn't run. He's a big power guy. He's a big power guy and he can fly. So, like, he, you know, he hit a ball the other day, 450 feet. He hit a couple balls, 116, 115, 116. Like, he really connects with the ball well. He hits the ball hard, hits the ball out of the ballpark. Like I said, he's more of a power guy, but he's a good hitter, too. And he can steal. He plays center field. You know, I played first base. He plays center field. He can really run. So we'll see. I mean, he's doing really well, having a great year this year. He's got almost a 900 OPS, and it's just been fun. It's been so fun to watch him develop. And, you know, and the bottom line is you can't teach experience in this game. You got to be able to play every single night and face this good pitching. So it's been a great development year for him, and I hope they win the championship. I know I won a couple championships in the minors, and I still remember those days. So hopefully those guys get to bring a championship back for Vancouver. And the last thing I'll say about Vancouver is, I tell you what, if there's a better minor league city out there, let me know. Because, it was a Wednesday day game of 8,000 people. I was like, 8,000 people, Wednesday day game in the minor leagues. So I always tell Jake, dude, appreciate this, man, because these fans here in Vancouver, they love the team. This ballpark's special. It's in the middle of a neighborhood. And they come out, man. They come out. I can't wait for that experience to see how raucous these crowds are in these first two games.
1: Before we let you go here, Sean, I have heard you on a couple of podcasts before and on your own show talking a lot about the mental side of the game. And we're at a time where, and this is a pretty analytics forward show. So we talk about, you know, the swing mechanics and the numbers and traject and all that stuff. But there is a pretty big mental component that I love hearing you speak about. I know you have read The Mental Game of Baseball a bunch when you were on your way up. Where do you see kind of the importance of the mental side of the game now when we are in an era where a lot of the talk, a lot of the scouting and evaluation is so metric focused? There is probably even more of a need to understand the mental side, I would imagine, for a hitter at this point.
0: Yeah, I mean, I think it's so important. I ended up starting a program, a mental performance coaching program, like 4 years ago called Breakthrough Pro. And I started it because of passing on that wisdom of like, hey, you can break down all you want to break down. You can get in the cages and break down your swing. And you can get on the bump and break down your mechanics. But at the end of the day, when you get in that box, baseball is the ultimate one-on-one, you versus you game. I like to think it's golf in a team environment. Like, no one can help you in that box. Nobody.

0: 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Only thing that can help you is you and your thoughts.
1: Before we take a break, let's hear from a former Blue Jay, now one of our colleagues here at Sportsnet. 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
2: So the outfield defense is the headline item with Bateman, and we've been talking a lot about outfield defense, A, because the Blue Jays have gone to their really good outfield defense a couple times lately with Straw and Bateman and Lucas all in the outfield. Jesus Sanchez, when he's been in left field, has also had some trouble. And last night, KP, we saw Josh Smith start in the outfield for the first time this season for Texas or Toronto. Now, he's done a bit of that in the past, certainly, but more of an infielder than an outfielder. What are you looking for when a guy is bouncing around the diamond like that? And I know you know Josh Smith a little bit. What are you looking for to tell you that guy can handle a corner when he's making the move from the infield?
3: Well, first of all, I think it's kind of long overdue. And obviously Josh, had to spend a little bit of time on the IL and had to come back, but, versatility is one of his greatest strengths. And not only can he handle left field, he can play center field. When I was with him in Texas, he was playing some center field. He was playing some left field. He's playing some right field. He plays a tremendous shortstop. I know we're not going to get a chance to see him play a ton of shortstop because he's kind of third on the depth chart in terms of, shortstop, but he is so valuable to a team, and I was just waiting for the Blue Jays to kind of tap into his versatility. And this is no offense against Miles Straw because I love what he brings. But Josh Smith is a better offensive player than him. He's not quite the defender Miles Straw is because Miles Straw is still kind of an elite defender out there. But Josh Smith is a very, very good defensive outfielder as well. And you got to find ways to get his bat in the lineup. He is one of those guys too. And I was listening to Ben a little bit last night and Caleb. He's one of those guys when he talks about feeling comfortable and his swing's in sync, he is elite at home plate. And we're talking about a guy who has a silver slugger. We're talking about a guy who, you know, 2 years ago probably should have been an all-star. There's a lot of great things he brings to the plate. He's super competitive. When his swing is dialed in, he can do damage. He can hit for power. He's going to give you good at-bats. I'm very glad that the Blue Jays finally tapped into some of that versatility that he offers. And to your other point, you know, at this point of the season, it's really difficult to balance, hey, we need to score runs, but we also can't allow runs. And when you do feel like there is a giant hole potentially in left field, second base, right field, whatever position, and you don't feel, your pitcher doesn't feel confident on the mound if he gives up contact, that person is going to make the play, it becomes a distraction. Even though that guy may profile better as an offensive player and help you score runs, I feel like the Blue Jays feel like their best opportunity right now, giving the pitching depth, has kind of been the strength of their team this year. I think Josh Smith is going to be a huge value add, especially against right-handed pitching, if they allow him to play left field.
2: Yeah, and it's great to see early on here, and you were on top of it, telling us he's a little better than the numbers when he came over at the deadline. Speaking of that pitching confidence, the Jays got 7 good ones from Jose Soriano last night, 2 mistake pitches for home runs, but otherwise he was really, really efficient, used the sinker a lot for bad contact and early outs. And we saw Spencer Miles use his sinker a lot too in 2 innings of relief. What is it about a sinker that, you know, when a guy has it on and when a guy is throwing a sinker well, is just so difficult to put good contact on?
3: Well, obviously, I mean, the movement on the pitch, and both of these guys are throwing high velocity ones, but it's really hard to predict exactly where that ball is going to end up. Like, you know, it's either going to move, you know, horizontally, and sometimes the sinker has a little bit more depth to it. And I do believe, you know, Spencer throws a little bit more of a running two seam, a little bit more horizontal than depth, or Jose Soriano has more depth than horizontal. But you, every time someone throws that pitch, especially at high velocity, you are literally trying to predict where that pitch is going to end up. And you're trying to, you know, get your bat to, you know, get to a point of contact where you believe that ball is going to go and try to get underneath it and try to get it in the air. And especially in a place like Sacramento where, you know, just historically over the last 2 years, it's a place where the ball really flies. A sinker is a much tougher pitch to get on plane with, get underneath, get in the air and drive. So whether that's something we're going to continue to see out of both of those guys for the rest of the year, or that is kind of just playing into the ballpark that they're pitching in. But Jose, big time from him yesterday, being able to go deep into a game. You know, I think this is exactly the type of pitcher I knew the Blue Jays were getting because I was his teammate in Anaheim and he was just a pup then, but I saw the build, the body. He screams ace when you look at the physicality of him. Big lower half, strong physical guy, you know, super calm demeanor on the mound, obviously stuffed for days, high velocity. I've loved the adjustments he's made since coming over. And, you know, there hasn't been a whole lot of mechanical, you know, wind up adjustments, but I think the pitch usage right now has been a really good sign for him. And I still think the best is yet to come. I mean, imagine what we saw out of Dylan Cease early in this year and then the pitcher he kind of became. I don't think we're going to quite see that out of Jose Soriano quite yet. One, he didn't have spring training with the team. Two, he's probably not going to have enough starts to really make the adjustment. But talk about needing a pitcher to go deep into a game. And honestly, giving up solo homers, especially in a place like Sacramento, is never going to kill you. The fact that they're solo homers is not a big deal. The only time you really run into trouble like that is if you're walking guys, giving up a lot of hits, and then someone kind of hits the big three-run homer. But to go 7 innings or 6 2/3, giving up 2 solo homers, you're going to take that every single day.
2: Yeah, you definitely are. And especially headed into a bullpen day today with an off day tomorrow, you put yourself in a good position to win today. KP, when we look at this kind of big picture now, there's still a game back of the Guardians, but they have the tiebreaker there. The Rangers are only a half a game behind the Blue Jays. 16 to go here. I'll just keep it general. How are you feeling about their chances of pulling this off? One game's only one game, but we're getting a little tight here timeline-wise.
3: Yeah, the marathon of a season has now turned into a sprint. But, I mean, I don't want to continue to quote myself, but you know, I talked about this on multiple different platforms that I've been on. But if you went into spring training at the beginning of spring training and you were the manager and you said, hey, let's sim the whole year, let's fast forward, forget about the numbers, but if I told you you were one game back out of a wild card spot or a chance to go to the postseason with 16 left, would you take those chances? And every single person would say, hell yeah, let's do it. As far as how do I feel about their chances, I mean, one game is one game. And really, it's kind of like a half a game because they do have the tiebreaker. There's some challenges, though. You know, Dylan Cease didn't look his best. And obviously, he's a human being. He's not going to be perfect every time out. But I get a little bit concerned about not the inning total that he's pitched, not the amount of pitches he's thrown this year, but the stress level of all the pitches he's thrown this year. He's had to be pretty much perfect every time he's been out. And that's a lot to ask out of a guy. And in a perfect world, you'd love to see him go on one extra day rest because they have that off day. They're not going to have that luxury. But you're really relying on 3 starting pitchers and 2 bullpen days for the remainder of the season. I love their chances because they're one game back. And obviously, they still have Texas on their schedule. They got Baltimore. You know, Detroit is kind of, you know, still in the picture a little bit. They do have a little bit of a tough road ahead of them. But one game back is one game back. It's just, the Blue Jays have just been on this roller coaster all year. And I don't think we're ever going to get off it until the last pitch is thrown for the year. And either they're in the postseason or out of the postseason. They play some really good baseball for some periods of times. And then they go out in Sacramento, have a stinker. Then they'll play great yesterday. They'll probably win today. You know, they'll go on the off day, they'll win a couple more games, and then they'll have a stinker. It's like they just haven't been able to get on this extended period of good play. Their Achilles heel, amongst many other things, is not being able to sweep series. You know, they'll lose the first one, and then they'll win 4 straight games, and then they'll lose the last one. But they're at a point right now where they need to start sweeping some series. It's really going to come down to these last 10 games. Who can go 8-2 versus 6-4? So I like their chances because everything they've gone through this year, they've still put themselves in a position to get themselves into the postseason.
1: Let's take that break, and on the other side, we will be back with more of the best of the Blue Jays. Don't turn that dial. I'm Sho Ali, back in a flash on Sportsnet 590 The Fan and the Blue Jays Radio Network.
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14: 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Show Alley here with you as we continue listening to the best Blue Jays guests and conversations of the past week. In the first half of the show, we heard from former major leaguer Sean Casey. So to kick off the second half, let's hear from his son, Blue Jays prospect Jake Casey. He joined Blake Murphy on Jays Talk Plus.
15: How you feeling, man? Those are two pretty dramatic wins to start this series.
16: Yeah, I mean, I'm sure, I don't know if you've ever been in that before, but, you know, the people come out and the crowds are awesome out there for sure.
15: I have, I used to live in Vancouver, so I have been, out there. That is great. I know your dad got to go out. He was on the show earlier this week and he was telling us about his trip out there too. So good. Like what? Like 6,200 people. It's got to be pretty electric when a walk-off happens, right?
16: Yeah. Yeah. No, I mean, it was as dramatic as you can probably make it. It's 10th inning, you know what I mean? 10th inning, run on third, one out, two strikes. You know, our boy Gable Mitchell gets it done. But it's been fun playing in front of those people the whole season for sure.
15: So that's game two, the walk-off sack fly. Game one, you guys are down. You're on first base after a single, and then Austin Smith hits a grand slam. Another pretty dramatic. I know it wasn't a walk-off, but yeah. Game one, pretty dramatic too.
16: Yeah, and game one was also very dramatic. You know, you had Austin Smith grand slam, like you said, and then they punched back, and then we punched. You know, it was a back-and-forth game till the end. I feel like that was it's been a fun series so far, for sure, in terms of, like, drama and, you know, back-and-forth and big hits, all that stuff. So it's been fun.
15: Wanted to talk about your season. I know, I believe in the opener, you broke the hamate bone in your hand there. How was that part of the season like? Obviously, it's ended on a very successful note for you the last couple months. Yeah. But starting the season that way and kind of having to reset

0: out of like basically I'd imagine it was like redoing spring training at that point, right?
1: Yeah. So first game of the year, I broke my hamate bone. Obviously really unfortunate, but it was about 2 months in rehab. I don't know, obviously like you go through the whole spring training for like 2 to 3 months and to prepare for the season, and obviously that didn't work out for me, but you know, I kind of used it as a good little reset and just kind of like a new spring training for me. And you know, I'm just grateful to have played like almost 70 games this year, which is good, especially after that injury.
0: So if I'm remembering with hamate bone stuff, a couple guys, and Jose Ramirez right now is one of them, have said like the power comes back a little later. Maybe did you experience that as well? How did the performance feel once you were able to get back on the field?
1: Yeah, no, for sure. I mean, I wouldn't say like I didn't feel like. I mean, I definitely started hitting more power toward the end of the year this year. But I think the big thing for me was just getting back into that rhythm of playing games, because you know you play every single day and you're trying to find that rhythm and you're trying to find that, you know, flow to get into. And I feel like that took me a little bit longer than I expected, to be honest. But I think once you get the ball rolling with that, and obviously, you know, the power for me came in, you know, a little bit later. But yeah, I mean, it definitely took a little bit for sure.
0: So as far as that power, you closed the season so strong. You hit 300 with an OPS over 1,000 over the last 15, 20 games or so. Beyond just like, hey, you got back in rhythm after the injury, what do you think kind of clicked for you, or what did you figure out as the season went along here?
1: Yeah, good question. I mean, it's such a long, I mean, even though I played like half the season, it still felt like a long season. It still felt like I had a lot of things to learn throughout the season. And I think the big thing for me was just like, you know, keeping it really, learning to really keep it simple. And especially like, you know, you get tired, your body's kind of starting to hurt after a decent amount of games. And I feel like the biggest thing is like getting your body in this best place to play every single day. And then like mentally, really work on keeping it simple, especially at the plate, you know, just trying to hit the fastball and trying to do damage. And, you know, just every single pitch and over the course of time, I feel like I was able to have success because I kept it really simple.
0: Okay. I'm sure you tire of these questions at some point, but I'm going to ask you one or two anyway. I did have your dad, Sean Casey, on the show earlier this week, and I talked to him a little bit. I mean, we talked a lot of Major League Baseball, but also what it was like for him to kind of be a baseball dad and see you at the NAD and follow your career while he's covering the majors. What's that like been for you? I mean, I know it's the only childhood that you experienced, so there's nothing to compare it to, but growing up with a dad in the majors, being around pro ball, that experience and how maybe it's prepared you for where you're at now.
1: Yeah, I mean, obviously, you know, super grateful to have someone like my dad in my life, just in general as a human being. Obviously, he's the best. I mean, it was cool. Yeah, it was cool growing up, you know, around baseball, like growing up in the clubhouse, going to spring training, you know, with him when I was younger. Just kind of everything about it was awesome. Meeting a lot of cool people, you know, all that stuff. And then, you know, and then just kind of falling in love with the game, I feel like, at a young age, honestly, just because I was around it so much. But, you know, obviously, like, as I get older, you know, you got to find a way to split that relationship with my dad where it's like, you know, the coach and the father. So, you know, so it's been awesome. Like, he's my hitting coach. I always say he's my guy I always go to with hitting. And everything about the game, honestly, like mentality, all that stuff. He's helped me so much, I can't even explain. But, you know, getting older, you know, not even pro ball, it's just good to have him as a resource, you know, talking to him. I talk to him every day about, it could be about baseball, it could be about, you know, anything random, football, anything. It's just good to have him in my corner. And, you know, yeah, I'm definitely blessed and grateful, very, very thankful to have his experience and his wisdom to help me, you know, as I keep playing, as I get older, for sure.
2: 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Of course, BNS, a Sportsnet insider and host of At the Letters, he joined J.D. 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
3: You mentioned Vladdy, and it's funny because, like, he has that one big game, and immediately it's hard not to just go, oh, maybe he's found it. Like, maybe this is a turning point because he's such a talented player and it's been such a difficult season. And yesterday, again, another brilliant play defensively where he throws out the runner at third on a bunt attempt. Doesn't end up doing anything for them, but, like, the defense looks confident and it has for the vast majority of the season. There's been, like, a couple of minor blips, but overall it's just, like, it's still that cannon arm and he still does have that attention to detail. He's not tearing the cover off the ball all of a sudden, but even more

0: more consequential than that home run to me is some of the hacks that he's taking. And I think it was game two against Kansas City. Might have been game three. These things are kind of like blend together. But he had a plate appearance where he was doing the Vladdy wiggles and where he was spitting on some baseballs. And he just looked locked in. He looked dialed. And you combine that with some of the results, some of the different hacks that he's taking where it's like he's swinging for the fences. He's not swinging for base hits. The Vladdy wiggle kind of returning. There's more pressure on him than any other player because if they miss the postseason, it's going to be the year that Vladdy caused them to miss the playoffs. And I feel like if they make the playoffs, it's going to be because Vladdy got hot down the stretch. You've been around him recently. Do you get like a little bit of a sense that something is changing for him?
1: You know, I get the sense that he really wants it to and that he's working toward that. And, you know, it was interesting because I was there in Cleveland covering the series where he went off. And that game was the best I've seen him since the playoffs last year. That was a great game. And he was encouraged by it. I think that there's a little bit, of course, of him wanting to prove to everyone that, hey, he had this in him and you never should have doubted me. And fair enough. I mean, I think that this is a player who's got immense, immense talent. And I agree with you that I think I've seen some better swings. Like, I actually even thought in the first at-bat against Lopez last night, he was just taking huge swings. And he ended up striking out. But I liked seeing him up there trying to hit a home run. And that's what he should be doing. You know, they got some singles hitters on this team. They don't need Vladdy to be one of them. That can be Brett Bateman. That can be Nathan Lucas, who, by the way, great job by Nathan Lucas last night. He's, you know, continued to be awesome. So, but Vladdy probably needs to be in the Okamoto camp of slugging and hitting home runs. And for him to be acting in accordance with that, I think is a positive sign. And so if I had to take an over-under on his OPS, you know, rest of season at 800, like I would predict that he's above that, which maybe is damn out of faint praise. But, you know, compared to where he was at some points this season where he has looked lost, I think that there are good things ahead. I'm not going to say there are necessarily great things ahead. That's clearly possible. But I do think that there are good things ahead for Vladdy.
0: Going into last night, Bateman had hits in 20 of 25 games. Doesn't get a hit last night. So now it's 20 and 26. He does get on base, though. And he's another guy where it's like, I think I said this already, but every time he's at bat, he's up, you get the hit. This isn't a profile that you see a lot in Major League Baseball. And so does it feel this sustainable? No. My hope is that it does remind me a little bit of David Schneider when he was Babe Schneider, where he came up and he was unbelievable. And all of a sudden, the most popular T-shirt you see at the Rogers Center is David Schneider. And now it's like he's not on the team. Like, there's absolutely potential for that, but I'm not going to live in that reality. I'm going to live in the reality where I just like this player. I like his demeanor. I like his at-bats. I like the way that he is on the bases. I love the way that he plays in the field. And he just feels very Blue Jays-y to me, and he's been a huge success. My question is, who would you rather have right now? Like, just for this season? You mentioned the pitching staff is beleaguered. Are they here without Brett Bateman? And if they have Kevin Gausman, and would you rather have Kevin Gausman right now or Brett Bateman down the stretch?
1: Just for this season? Like, we're not talking 27?
0: No. This is just for right now. Like, are they where they are at if they don't make that trade? The one trade that I didn't like that the Blue Jays made.
1: So I don't think you would want to undo that trade for what has happened so far.
0: Sure.
1: Because it's obviously worked.
0: Yeah, you're right. You've gotten such great results that you can't even really make the case that it would be better if you had Gausman.
1: No, exactly. And they've figured it out enough on the pitching side. So you don't undo it. But if you could go back now and just for 2027 acquire Gausman and send Bateman to the Cubs, you would do that.
0: Okay, I don't think I would.
1: You have to.
0: I'm just telling you that I wouldn't. Like, there are a few moments where I'm just like, again, I've been being fan, Blue Jays fan JD, right? Like, not I'm watching these games as a professional and I've got to do takes the following day. And every time Bateman comes up to hit, I'm like, oh, all right, like let's focus in on the kid here. Like, and that isn't the way with the rest. Jesus Sanchez comes up and I'm like, all right, time to get a cup of coffee, time to walk over to the kitchen, fix myself a snack, and just, oh, well, he got a hit. Nice, good for him. It's a very, very different experience watching him than everybody else right now. And I get Nunes and I get like he's hot, but it's hard for me, man. I like him. I really like him.
1: Absolutely. Yeah, of course. Like, there's a lot to like there. And look, they want Brett Bateman on this team and leading off and producing? Absolutely. I do think, given the current circumstances on

0: this team. And with the hypothetical that you actually get Brett Beamon back for next year, I think you would take, I would take him over Gausman, because you actually have somewhat of a logjam in the outfield as it is. So you can put Straw in center, Lucas in right. You can put Jesus Sanchez or Anthony Santander about to start rehab games. Like, you can figure out the outfield a little bit and just improve your rotation a lot. I mean, he's been great, and I think they needed the improvement on defense. They needed that edge. Having guys like, and I'll toss Andrés Giménez into this last night, and I know you alluded to it, but the edge that Andrés Giménez brought last night, I thought was phenomenal. Yep. Where he is just like busting it down the line, trying to eke out a base hit,
1: trying to challenge when they're out of challenges.
0: He's trying to tag guys too, like not just once, but like twice. Oh, maybe he came off the bag when the A's are running wild. Like, he really was. And then, of course, the home run. So those are the types of players where it's like mentally locked in, not giving an inch. Nathan Lucas has done that for this team. Vladdy at times has done that for this team. And, you know, to have Giménez doing that, to have Bateman doing that, they need that, because end of the day, they are going to miss or make the playoffs by one game, two max. It's going to go down to that final weekend of the season. So you have to do everything you can. You can't give up winnable games more than once or twice. Like, you have to be on it. You have to be saving those challenges if there's no one on base. You have to be, you know, busting it down the line in case that can lead to one more fielder's choice. Yep. Those things are going to make the difference in this playoff race, and you want it to tilt in the positive direction.
2: Before we go, let's hear from my favorite guest on the station. Here's ESPN MLB insider Jeff Passan. He joined Jeff Blair and Kevin Barker.
3: It's really, really quite mediocre.
4: Yeah,
3: it's... And I mean, if we're looking at the 2027 Toronto Blue Jays, what are the positions that you guys believe need to be the top priorities?
5: Three hitters.
4: Two outfield positions, second base. Three hitters. Honestly,
5: three hitters.
4: Yes,
5: and okay. I'll figure it out when I get here.
3: Are we penciling in Brett Bateman as a center fielder for next year?
5: One of them.
4: If Addison Barger is back healthy, that's one spot taken. And Straw, Bateman. I mean, I could platoon them in center field. I'd be okay. I don't mind having Lucas, but I need another bat. I need somebody who
5: game changer.
4: That is
3: okay.
4: Right.
3: Well, here are what your options look like. And let's not forget, one advantage that the Jays have is that they're going to have a designated hitter slot open.
4: Correct.
3: So if for example, the Jays really like Teruaki Sato, he is going to be the back-to-back MVP in the Central League in Nippon Professional Baseball. He's the best hitter by a mile in Japan, and he is going to be coming over at 27 years old, and he plays third base. You could potentially put Kazuma Okamoto at designated hitter, you could... You know, there's lots of things you could do,
4: right.
3: But it opens up the possibility that you're in the mix for Sato for one of those bats. If you want an outfield bat, there's not a whole lot going on there. Randy Arozarena is an option. Seiya Suzuki is an option. Ian Happ is an option. Beyond that, not too much. Like, guys, this free agent class has one thing, and that is, like, mid-rotation starting pitching. You know, once we get past Tarek Skubal, you got a bunch of good mid-rotation starters. You got a lot of options there. But in terms of bats, this class stinks. And the only other, like, impactful potentially bats that I did not talk about were, you could argue, Jazz Chisholm. He has been one. Brandon Lau, certainly. I think Brandon Lau is going to get paid a lot of money this offseason. And if you're looking for a second baseman who's got some power, that might be the guy to focus on and to target. You could look at someone like Jake Bowers, who hasn't really been a full-time player until this year and now leads the National League in on-base percentage and has 20-plus home runs. He's a possibility. But we're not talking like star-caliber guys here. And there has been a tendency in the past from the Toronto Blue Jays to overpay for guys who, frankly, weren't worth it. And I think Anthony Santander is an example of that. We can talk about the Vlad contract now when he's slugging, well underneath the total dollar.

0: dollar value number that he's got, 150 points short of that, in fact. But even if at the time we knew the Vlad contract probably wasn't going to age well, I still didn't think it was a bad thing. Mm-hmm. It just looks really, really bad right now.
1: I'm a believer, if I don't rip a contract at the time it's signed, then I will say 5 years down the road, well, in hindsight, that contract didn't work out. But I'm certainly not going to do that the first year the extension kicks in. I'm just not, because to me, it was almost one of those contracts that had to be signed. There were a variety of things going on. And I'm also, quite frankly, I'm not going to give up on Vladdy after this year. I'm just not.
2: Yeah, it almost sounds like...
0: Nor should you. No. Anyone who gives up on Vladimir Guerrero Jr. right now is just being impetuous. Yep. Like, I'm sorry, but there is... And I understand, there have been years where he has not been the 48 home run monster that we've seen. There have been months where it's like, where did his power go? He's still hitting the ball incredibly hard, and the ability to do that, to me, far supersedes the difficulty in changing the launch angle or adjusting your swing. He's got work to do. There's no question about that. And I think a retooling at this point is absolutely necessary, because what he's doing right now, what he's done for the last year, it's not working. And when something isn't working, you need to step back, take a holistic view of it, and ask yourself some really difficult questions, because it doesn't feel good to not be good. And this year, Vladimir Guerrero Jr. has not been good. Not just through the lens of, like, compared to himself. No, just like generally speaking, he has been a below average offensive player in baseball, and he's got the third biggest contract in the history of the game. So something needs to change there. And I imagine the Blue Jays know it. I imagine he knows it. And the discourse in that conversation to me is going to be very interesting. Just how firmly are the Blue Jays going to say to him, hey, something's got to change and we need to be a part of it? Or are they just going to trust Vladimir Guerrero Jr. to recognize that this is not what he wants to be and to go and make those changes themselves?
2: Yeah, I don't think you can trust it. With the names you just mentioned and said out loud that you could sign, which are not good enough to protect him or get him off the island by himself. Jeff, I think it's sounding, just by the names you read out, that might be the most important thing they do in the offseason, is attack whatever it is that's going on with him. Yeah. I don't know what that is. I mean, I have my opinions, but who cares? Like, it's now all up it to him and the organization.
0: What are your opinions?
2: He needs to play. You know, the frustrating part about Vladdy is he looks the same today as he did the first game he played this year. I don't get it. Yeah. Every time we have somebody on like yourself, whoever that is, that talks about another hitter that's taken it, from a slow start to a better year, respectable year, has made changes.
3: Mm-hmm. It's like Kaz Okamoto.
2: Tatis Jr., opening stance, moving his hands. Morosi was on the other day talking about the first baseman for the Padres, who slips my mind, who made lowered his hands. There it is. Opened his, like, they're doing things, not because they want to, because they have to. And if he hasn't done it in this long period of time, Jeff, that for me, now that you said those names out loud and just don't sort of jump off the page of, boy, I can't wait till they sign that guy. This just all of a sudden has just popped you right in the face of, boy, you better hurry up and fix it. You better make him good again or great.
0: You know why to me it really matters? Because in baseball,
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22: 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Show Ali, Nick Ashford here with you today at the Rogers Center. The roof rolled all the way back here in the downtown core. Game 2 of 3 between the Jays and the Orioles. Today it'll be Spencer Miles opening for the Jays today. Spencer Arrighetti expected in a bulk role. Orioles on the other side will send Kyle Bradish to the mound. First pitch today flies in just over an hour, 3:07 p.m. Eastern, 12:07 p.m. Pacific. Ben Shulman and Chris LaRue are standing by for the call here at

0: the Dome. Nick, good afternoon. What's up today? How's it going?
1: It's going well. It's a good-ish day for some baseball. It's not a beautiful day. This feels like a serious one for the Blue Jays, right? If they lose today, they're going to lose this series. The Orioles are both an opponent in this wild card race and someone they're trying to get that tie break against. So that part of it is tense, but in some contrast to that, it's also Hello Kitty Day,
0: yes,
1: which takes a bite out of the seriousness of that. I have my concerns about how that could affect the playlist at the ballpark today. I have my worries, but you know what? Music is subjective, and I'm sure that many of the people in the crowd are going to be delighted with all the Hello Kitty-related content that goes on. Perhaps it is not for me, but that is very much okay.
0: But what is a Hello Kitty playlist? Like, is there because, you know, if this was Pokemon Day, for example, there's a Pokemon theme song. Is there a Hello Kitty theme? I assume
1: okay,
0: there is.
1: See, now you're asking questions that I can't provide the answer. My knowledge is razor thin on the subject. I'm thinking more that the playlist might be geared towards a specific demographic also be interested in Hello Kitty.
0: Maybe that's what
1: when it
0: is.
1: Comes to getting deep with you on Hello Kitty, I'm just not there for it. I don't have the answers.
0: All I know is I was tasked by my younger sister that she said, if you get me anything from working in sports, and she's not a big sports fan, but she was like, if you get me anything, I want the Blue Jays Hello Kitty bobblehead.
1: I have had a similar request come my way, you know.
0: So I think, you know, I'm going to be busy a little later on. Yeah, it's a busy. I'll say this. I've come to the ballpark. I usually get here pretty early, like maybe about half an hour before the clubhouse opens so I can do some notes and then go down right for when players are in there and so on. But when I was coming to the ballpark today, if I got here around 10:30 or so, the lines outside the Rogers Center were bonkers. Like I think earlier this year, what were the most popular giveaways? The bag was pretty popular earlier this week. I'm sure the Delgado giveaway later in the month will be pretty popular, but you know, a lot of the jerseys are always pretty popular. Like the Ernie Clement stuff is always pretty high up there. I remember when they gave away the George Springer football jersey, that was a pretty big one. Honestly, I think the Hello Kitty lines have rivaled anything I've seen for at least a good chunk of the year. Like the only thing that really came close, I think, was all the back-to-back World Series stuff. But beyond that, truthfully, I think this is one of the busiest I've seen the exterior of the Rogers Center.
1: My ability to be here on time was affected by the crowd that I had to fight my way through just to get here. And because I was coming through, you know, the entrance we come in for media is the same entrance that people are coming in for kind of luxury boxes, things like that. But for that line, there's a big lineup for something like this, and I could see the looks of resentment I was getting from people. I'm like, I'm not trying to get the Hello Kitty thing right now.
0: I'm going to work.
1: I have to be here. I'm not sliding in some kind of Hello Kitty related deception. It was not a heist.
0: You know what's actually pretty funny? Just I know we'll talk baseball in a sec. I came in at the same time as Joe Siddle, and someone had. I don't think they had something for him to sign because, you know, Joe was a major league player. He's a big part of the Blue Jays broadcast. Like, he's not just some random media member. This is Joe Siddle. And I saw they had Joe sign some, like, Hello Kitty, Barbie, something or other. And I thought, I wonder if that's a first for Joe. It might be.
1: It's a unique collectible at this point.
0: That's pretty funny. Well, Joe will be on the call on TV, of course, with Dan Shulman on the radio. Ben Shulman, Chris LaRue. First pitch today, 3:07 p.m. Eastern, 12:07 p.m. Pacific. Jay's coming off a tough one yesterday, Nick, right? Not a lot went right. I mean, sometimes in games like that, I think to myself, a 7-4 loss, it was 6-0 Orioles at one point. You know, I think to myself, what did the crowd cheer for in this game? And I would say the biggest moment of cheers, I was at the studio last night, not down here, but even through the TV, I'm guessing the biggest moment was Brett Babin hitting his first career home run. That's pretty cool. He's a pretty, for a guy who's only been here for a handful of games, he is relatively beloved at this point. So that's pretty cool. And I was happy for the guy. Nice guy to talk to. And you know, guy didn't, we've talked about this before. It's not like he's hit that many home runs in the minors, 3 career minor league home runs. And then Jackson for the first time as a major leaguer. Pretty cool. But that was pretty much it, right? Max Scherzer did not pitch well, perhaps saved the bullpen in going a little longer, but still the damage had largely been done at that point, and not a banner game for many other of the team's stars, including Vladimir Guerrero Jr. So you are hoping today, with Kyle Bradish on the mound, a guy who can be a little erratic, has had some walk issues, the stuff can be a little all over and in around the zone, but at the same time, a guy

0: it can be very dangerous if you can get it going. So you're kind of hoping for the Jays to take advantage of Bradish in a ways they did not take advantage of their former teammate in Chris Bassett last night.
1: Bradish is an interesting matchup for them because stylistically he's someone who throws a lot of sinkers and tries to get ground balls, and the Blue Jays have guys in their lineup that can be vulnerable to that. Vladimir Guerrero Jr., even at times when he's going, can still be vulnerable to that at times. Alejandro Kirk is obviously a threat to put the ball on the ground, and he's just not going to beat out those ground balls. So sometimes it doesn't feel like a great matchup for them. We saw that at the end of May. He had a start where he held the Blue Jays to no earned runs over seven innings. But then, of course, a week later, he comes out and faces the Jays, and they get five runs against him against four in four innings. And overall, Jays hitters have 100 plate appearances against Bradish. They're slugging .523. So more often than not, they've had success. But Bradish is a guy who has had a solid, if unspectacular, season, a little bit inconsistent. I don't think you go into this game thinking, oh, this is a matchup they're going to exploit, but there could be opportunities there, especially if they're able to take some walks and put base runners on that way, because that has been one of the struggles he's experienced in 2026.
0: Yeah, I'll be so fascinated to see what they took away from those two starts you mentioned. And Ben had asked Schneider in the meeting earlier this afternoon about, how can you learn from one start where it really favored Bradish and one start where it really favored the Blue Jays. And, one of the things John said was that you kind of have to be patient. And, one of the things we did when we were succeeding against him was that, A, we were patient, and B, we really drove out that pitch count early, which is true. So, again, and I do think in this post-trade deadline part of the season where the Jays have largely played a much better brand of baseball, that is something they have done a little more consistently. They're not doing it every single time out because, for as much as we talk about a better brand of baseball, it's not as though they've become the best hitting team in all of baseball. They're still all right, all things considered, but overall, you've liked what you've seen from them. So there's still a team, to get to all of this at the core, that is still susceptible to being gotten by the opposing pitcher. But I do think you do have something you and I have talked about before, especially from the middle of the order. You do have a little bit more confidence they can get to the opposing team's starting pitcher a little more consistently. So I am intrigued to see if they can apply that to Bradish today.
1: The patience component is huge for them, and the lack of power has gotten so many headlines this season. People don't see enough home runs from Vladdy, from Springer. You're missing Addison Barge or up and down the lineup. They've also at times favored guys who are less power-oriented. Even Brett Bateman's having a fantastic start to his big league career. He's not going to hit a bunch of home runs, even though he did last night. Nathan Lucas is not a huge power threat. Clement Jimenez, you could go on. There's just not a ton of power on this team outside Okamoto, and that's what gets the attention. But they come into this game ranked dead last in walk rate in the entire major leagues. And that is a big part of the story, too. They're just not getting the base runners. And so when it comes to Bradish, that is the weakness in his game. You look at what he does, what he's been effective with, where other teams have hurt him, and it's often been the free passes that have caused his starts to go sideways, walking over four hitters per nine innings. And so for this Blue Jays lineup, they have to think about, can they rein in some of the free swinging? And some of that is just different guys in the lineup, and that has changed over the course of the year. So sometimes those season-long numbers aren't totally reflective. Brett Bateman's a good example of someone who's quite patient but has only been with the team recently. Still, up and down, you just have to wait for your pitch, because if you're chasing against them, that's often when that ball is going to end up on the ground and you're not going to be doing damage.
0: So this is what the lineup looks like today, since we've kind of talked around it to start the show. Brett Bateman batting leadoff. He is in center field. George Springer is batting second. He's DHing. Vladimir Guerrero Jr. is batting third. He is at first base. Alejandro Kirk is batting cleanup. He is catching. Batting fifth is Nathan Lucas. He is in right field. Batting sixth is Cosmo Okamoto. He is at third base. Seventh is Josh Smith at second base. Eighth is Andrés Giménez. He's at shortstop. And batting ninth in left field is the recently called up Rudy Martin Jr., which is pretty cool. Looking forward to seeing what he's got. Again, I don't know if Rudy Martin Jr. is going to be long for the major league roster if and when Santander goes to the Blue Jays. And again, Schneider said yesterday that I don't think we're going to see him in the Tigers series. He's going to stay down there through the middle of this coming week. So when the Jays go to Arlington and then Baltimore, maybe that becomes more of a discussion point. for the last road trip of the season. So not

0: exactly a lot of runway for Santander, but it does feel like they had, in terms of roster crunch, that they had kind of made their peace with Jesus Sanchez no longer being on the team, a well-trodden discussion topic in Blue Jays land, and they made that move, they pulled that trigger. But again, curious to see how much run someone like Martin Jr. gets when it comes to actually playing in the field and, you know, hitting at the plate beyond, you know, being subbed in late last night for the first time.
1: It's interesting because a lot of the times at the end of a season, someone like this who has really earned their stripes in the minor leagues, has been a journeyman, has been committed, keeps working on their craft, they come up to the majors and it's such a feel-good story because maybe it's a season where the team is out of contention and it doesn't necessarily matter that much who's getting the at-bats, and you think, oh, that's great that this is something someone has worked their entire life for and they're getting this opportunity, and it's a moment you can all embrace. On the flip side, sometimes a team, you know, say the Tampa Bay Rays this year, have already made the playoffs and they feel like they can give that opportunity to someone. With the Blue Jays, it's a little bit different because they are right in the thick of a fight for their playoff survival. And so to have this kind of feel-good story that you do want to embrace and you want to say, like, it's so rare that guys who are this age and have worked so long finally get to break through, that is something to embrace. But there's also the tension of this is a critical ball game to win. Yeah. And so people are going to be weighing that in their mind. They want to see him do something. They don't want to just see him and think, oh, it's amazing that he's here. They want to see him actually do something. Now, the flip side of that is that he's been really solid in the minors this year. He's got an OPS over 800 across multiple levels. He's stolen 45 bases. He should profile to do well defensively. I wouldn't be shocked to see him do something interesting in the field, but it is something of a shame that how cool this story is gets a bit overshadowed by the fact that the Blue Jays are in such a tough fight at the moment.
0: Yeah, it's true. I mean, we're at the point now where you're emptying the tank with every option available, right? Like you're exploring the nuclear options. You're pushing those buttons as much as you can, just because there are only 14 games to go in the season. And if you, I mean, I don't know what the magic number is, but I mean, I'm guessing. You know, I was talking about this with Daniele yesterday on his show, but I mean, if you go 10-4 in your last, I mean, he said 10-5, then they lost yesterday, so now let's say 10-4 in your last 14 games. Does that is that enough to get you into the playoffs? Maybe, right? Maybe in an American League that continues to be relatively mid, but that the Guardians won yesterday. Now you're two back with the Guardians a little bit ahead of you, and now you're playing a team, and you're going to be playing the next three series are, including this one, are Orioles, Rangers, Orioles, teams that you are directly competing with for those last wildcard spots, in addition to the Guardians themselves. Your margin for error is just gone, right? I mean, am I putting any of this on... Like, am I saying, oh, it was a bad idea to call up Rudy Martin Jr.? No, I get why they did it, and I understand he has his uses, but it's true. Like, I mean, you're not going to be winning or losing games, probably, on the bats or plays of guys like Rudy or... You know, people were calling in to talk to Blair and I on Wednesday about, you know, Ernie Clement's not hitting, and he's not in the lineup. He's been pretty poor offensively, unfortunately, for Ernie since the All-Star break, essentially, or even worse, since the beginning of August, effectively, which, again, is only a difference of a couple weeks. Brandon Valenzuela is not exactly hit particularly well either. But, again, like, you're not going to, if you're the Blue Jays, you're not going to be winning or losing games based on these guys. Like, they're nice depth pieces to have. You're going to be winning and losing games based on how George Springer is swinging it, how Alondra Kirk is swinging it, and, of course, how Vladimir Guerrero Jr. is swinging it.
1: Well, you look at even this lineup today, and you can see a change in behavior for the Blue Jays, because who's in the lineup today? Alejandro Kirk, George Springer. We've had a lot of discussion about the idea that the team likes to go, you know, night game into day game, then they'll give a guy like Springer more rest because he's older and he's dealt with various ailments this season. You're going to give Kirk rest because he's the starting catcher and he's carried a heavy load, especially because you mentioned, Brandon Valenzuela, as impressive as he was earlier in the season when he was forced to essentially be the everyday catcher, he just hasn't been as strong in that kind of backup role. They feel like this is a critical ballgame. They're willing to push those things forward. You know, even Anthony Santander, in a different context, if the lineup was more stable and more productive and their playoff position was secure, they might just say, okay, let's not hurry this, but... You know, we're talking about a rehab stint, and this is a very real possibility of bringing back someone who's, you know, rusty and dealt with a major injury, just because they're looking for any edge they can possibly find.
0: Yeah.
1: And, you know, Josh Smith playing today over Clement, because Smith is the guy who's producing at the plate right now. these are all indications that they're going outside of the way they normally do business to try and maximize the present value on any given day. It's not about what's tomorrow. It's not necessarily about rest. It's about winning this ball game, because that's the part of the season we're at.
0: So let me ask you this then, because this is a popular topic these days. I mean, gosh, it's been a popular topic all year. But if you are, you know, exercising every option, you're pushing every button that you can possibly push in order to gain any slight edge, because 14 games to go, every single moment in every ballgame is important. You know, I think it does throw into greater clarity, focus, emphasis, however you want to phrase it, the play of Vladimir Guerrero Jr. And again, I mean, I don't know if I can rearrange a sentence any more times to say that Vladdy has not been good this year, because he hasn't. But at the same time, he's batting third today, and we've seen him bat 2-3 basically all season. And I do wonder with 14 games, and I know the counter argument is, well, if you're going to bat Vladdy fifth or sixth, who are you batting above him? I get that. I 100% get it. But I guess if you are exploring every option, would an option or another option that they have not yet explored, because we know they haven't, because we see the lineups every day, would be batting Vladdy fifth or sixth, for example. I think that is a sticking point for a lot of fans right now, especially when you look at, you know, like, and again, Bo is the obvious example, because when Bo struggled, he was moved down in the order. And you had said this to me before, you know, maybe it's as simple as, hey, Bo is the kind of player who responds to a kick in the ass, whereas other players might not be. And I don't know if Vladdy is or is not, but different players are different for obvious reasons, because we're all different. But anyways, it's just I find that aspect of it interesting, more so because, to your point, Springer or Kirk playing the day game after he played a night game. Like, they really are doing things in a slightly different manner because they have to, and yet that's the one thing they haven't really changed all that much.
1: Yeah, and I think that it's slightly different category, right? So playing Brandon Valenzuela or playing someone else at DH on a day like this after a night game because you want to rest Kirk or Springer, I think is an admission that on this day where you put those players in, your chances of winning probably decline. Like, even Kirk, who is maybe not perfectly rested, or Springer, who's not rested the way you want, is probably a better option than the alternative. And so you're willing to concede that ground for the quote-unquote greater good, right, of those guys being rested and being healthy. When it comes to Vladdy and dropping him, I'm not sure that they actually believe that dropping him makes them better today. Now, listening, you might believe that, and I think that's a valid thing to believe based on what you've seen this season. But I think that having him up in the lineup is not necessarily a concession to his ego or his comfort level, or however you want to put that. I think it is a genuine belief that even this diminished version of Vladdy represents one of the best options that they have in this moment, and that they would rather gamble with him finding his form on a given day or in a given week the way he did against the Guardians in that one memorable game, for instance.
0: God, they still feels like it was 10 years
1: it ago. Feels like a long time ago. Acknowledgement. And I everyone's feelings on this, that they're frustrated to see him up there, I get it, but I don't think that is an indication that they think they're doing something that hurts their chances, but they're doing it anyway for X and Y reason. I think they still at the core believe, in part due to the lack of good alternatives, that this is their best chance. Now, you look down the lineup, and there is sort of a blinking red light here of who could you move up, and that guy is Kaz Okamoto, yeah, right? Like, he is sitting in the lineup right now in sixth. He has not been that hitter for this team right now. And although sometimes his power output gets brought up as if that's the only stat that matters, and so people think he's, like, the best hitter on the Blue Jays by far, it's more complicated than that. He struggled with the strikeouts. He doesn't get on base a ton, yada, yada, yada. There are counter arguments to that. But he has still clearly been among their very best threats. And so if you're saying, right now, in my lineup, who do I want to put 2, 3, 4, there's a pretty good argument that Okamoto should be in there somewhere. Now, I understand they probably want to have him further down that range because his value has been in driving in runners with those home runs, with that power. And so you're not going to say, okay, Okamoto is one of my best hitters, I'm going to lead him off, because that's not really a good fit for his skill set.
0: Right, right.
1: But when I look at this lineup and I don't see Okamoto, say, fourth, you could definitely do some tweaking there that I would agree with.
0: Yeah, like, I mean, if you told me today the order was, if you just kept these exact guys in and you just shuffled it around a little bit, and you told me the order was Bateman, Springer, Kirk Okamoto Lucas Vladdy, or Vladdy Lucas, let's say, whatever. You want to,

0: not super concerned about Vladdy hitting sixth over fifth or fifth over sixth. But like if that's how you did it to ensure that Okamoto got a little bit more or a few more opportunities to swing the bat, given the way he's been swinging the bat recently, I wouldn't complain about that, right? Now, again, I understand a lot goes into it in terms of building lineups and so on, but it just, again, it goes back to if you're pushing every possible button, that's a button that has remained completely, it's probably a layer of dust on that button because they haven't pushed it at all.
1: Absolutely pristine button, yeah, no wear and tear on it.
0: The glass cover is locked on that button. They have not unlocked it at all this season, so I do think I just think that's a big part of a lot of it for fans. Now I do believe that you should probably, in most walks of life, you should probably do things that you feel are for the betterment of your team or product or whatever it is, because you know consumers and fans, and I am one of those people for a lot of things, can only take you so far. So I don't think you should make decisions solely based on what it feels like. But I'll tell you, based on the calls you've been getting on Chase Talk the last week and a bit, I mean, really all season, but certainly in the last like week as things have become more condensed, that is like at top of people's mind. And then, of course, you know, Vladdy gets back picked at first base yesterday. Doesn't necessarily, that just adds fuel to the fire, even though that materially did not affect the outcome of last night's game when Scherzer gives up six earned runs and two innings of work, but, or I guess less than two innings of work effectively. But yeah, it's a tough look, but to your point, again, that team is probably, maybe they don't care about looks all that much.
1: I don't want to discourage our callers. I don't want to discourage the people who text in, but the unfortunate reality is that public sentiment has almost nothing to do with the way these moves are made, unless we're talking about some kind of off-field shenanigans and when it becomes untenable to have players. But in terms of their performance, you know, Jesus Sanchez just got DFA'd. And I think that that was the right thing for the team to do based on the fact that he'd become unplayable in the field and they had a full-time DH. So it just didn't really make much sense to have Jesus Sanchez on the roster. But how long have people been calling for Jesus Sanchez to get DFA'd, right? I don't think this kind of noise matters to the organization, and I understand why that is frustrating, because it feels like a lot of people, thousands, millions of fans, are watching this team every day, and there are things, for example, like Vladdy hitting higher in the order, that feel completely obvious and apparent to them and are not being addressed. And that sucks. I get that that sucks, but I also believe if you're the organization and you ran it as a full democracy, you gave everyone a button and had them vote on things, that probably wouldn't be a good way to run it either. And so it's just, that's part of the frustration about being a fan of a team, is that they're not necessarily going to do the things you would do or the things you'd want to do. And if you write those things down and then look back 2 or 3 years later, you might be right, you might be wrong, who knows. But it's just not the way things are going to work. They have their beliefs, and they're going to stick to them. And at the end of the season, we'll be able to say whether they were right or wrong.
0: Before we move off of this, and I do want to play the it's not really the entire system farm report. It's really just Pat Malacaro's farm report as the minor league seasons wrap up at the various different levels. But we'll get to that in a little bit here from John Schneider on the other side. Chat the pitching matchup as well, vis-a-vis the bullpen day, what you can expect from Miles Arrighetti in terms of two guys you'll see a lot of pitches from today, and certainly get back to the Blue Jays approach against Cal Bradish. But just because we were talking about Cosmo Okamoto, so 31 home runs now, 84 RBI in the season. I believe he has not yet broken Hinsky's RBI record. He's tied Hinsky's RBI record as a rookie. He's already broken Hinsky's home run rookie record, which is pretty incredible, honestly. When you talk about guys come over, I know people kind of nitpick, and I've done this too, the idea of Cosmo Okamoto being considered, you know, air quotes, a rookie. And he is literally a Major League Baseball rookie. But of course, you know, this is a guy who was, I mean, how old is Oak? He's 30, 31, right? I mean, he's not like a 22-year-old rookie who's just coming up from the minor leagues. Like, he's played professional baseball for quite some time, as we know. But even so, it is pretty cool that he is doing some things that we've not really seen a Blue Jays rookie, again, air quotes, has done in a long time. You know what I thought was pretty cool? When he hit the 30th home run, which I guess was in Sacramento, and they listed the players who have the list of Japanese-born players to hit 30 or more home runs in a single season. Honestly, I thought it would have been longer. It was Hideki Matsui, of course, Shohei Ohtani, Seiya Suzuki. Munetaka Murakami also did it this year, which is kind of funny because he beat Okamoto to 30 by, like, what, a week? If that, a handful of games, effectively. And now here we are with Oak being the fifth one. Honestly, I would have guessed more, but I guess I guess most of the most famous, outside of those guys, especially Matsui, because, you know, essentially all of Ohtani, Suzuki, and now these two rookies are, you know, relatively contemporary modern players, whereas Matsui also contemporary, but guys have been retired for a while. And then that's kind of it, right? I mean, I guess most of the other Japanese stars that have come over from MPB have largely been either not home run hitters or pitchers.
1: Yeah, there's been a lot of pitchers. It's been a lot of contact-oriented hitters. I think the game in Japan overall is a little bit more contact-oriented.
0: Sure. Yeah, sure.
1: There's less of these big-time sluggers. One thing I thought was interesting, you mentioned his age there. So since the beginning of the major leagues, there's been 2,237 rookies, a big chunk of them 29 years or older. Some of them are Japanese or international. Some of them just spent a long time in the minors, like we're seeing with Rudy Martin. Kazuo Okamoto is the first one to hit 30 home runs in that group. So it's pretty rare to have a guy have a lengthy professional career, whether it's minors or whether it's international, come through and then sort of in the middle age of his career arrive and suddenly be that level of power threat. And the Jays have to consider themselves very lucky that this bet that they made on him, that he would be able to be an offensive difference maker, because as much as his defense, you know, it has varied over the course of the year, it's not his carrying skill. It's not that people are saying, oh, he's going to be elite defensive third baseman, that's why he'll be worth a starting spot. People want to see him hit at a high level. And again, it hasn't always been perfect. The strikeouts are a lot. The on base is not especially high, but when you're hitting that amount of home runs, generally you are making an offensive impact. And he's done that in a way that very few guys who came before him have been able to do.
0: Yeah, Okamoto is a fascinating guy to me because of... It's not that the scouting reports were wrong necessarily. It's just, you know, we were talking about Okamoto but when he signed effectively out of Japan, and you kind of thought to yourself, all right, well, this guy runs a low K rate, might not hit, he has some power, might not hit a ton of home runs. And it's kind of been the opposite, right? I mean, he still runs a pretty high K rate, but also hits some absolute titanic bombs. Again, we've talked about this before, but, you know, what is Okamoto's ideal place on a roster? And I do think the ideal place for him is probably right where he's sitting today, is probably fifth or sixth, and he's hitting sixth today. But, yeah, it would be interesting to see, and again, for the sake of this conversation, I'm going to assume there's baseball next year. So let's say all things remain normal, and the Jays can operate in the offseason business as usual, like all other teams will. If that is the case, then they go out and try and, you know, fix, quote-unquote, this power problem. It's going to be interesting to see how they view Okamoto. Because, again, before the season, in my head, much like I just said, I believed that the most ideal spot for him, based on a healthy Santander, a Vladdy who is producing, a healthy Addison Barger, that their presence would make him effectively by default the six-hitter or five-hole hitter, again, depending on how you view Alejandro Kirk. And out of necessity, they've been hitting him higher in the order. And then on top of that, he's been one of their best hitters from a power perspective, slug perspective. So, yeah, I'm just so fascinated to see how they treat him in the offseason, knowing that he's going to be a Blue Jay for at least a couple more years.
1: My guess would be their view on Okamoto is that he should be an above-average hitter. Again, with this level of power, it's pretty difficult to not be an above-average hitter. But at the same time, not necessarily at the core of their life, like more of a high level complementary piece of offense as opposed to someone you think is truly driving your success. You know, they want to see a Vladdy bounce back. They want to see Addison Barger as a big left-handed power threat the way he was at the end of last season and into the playoffs. They potentially want to see a Santander bounce back, although there's a lot of stuff going on. We still have to see him in the minors, in the majors, over the course of an offseason. It's really hard to project what he's going to be. But at his best, the guy they signed him to be was someone who was in that middle of the lineup. And I think it is basically what you laid out, that Okamoto, in a really good lineup, is a complementary piece that's a little further down that is a really nice luxury to have. There aren't that many teams that have a lineup where they've got kind of their core 1-4, 1-5 type hitters that they feel good about. And then below that is a high level power threat who might be a bit imbalanced in what he produces, but can give you the big home run. Like, that is a really nice luxury to have. It's just unfortunate for the Blue Jays this season, the rest of that infrastructure has been faulty. And so Okamoto has sort of risen to be one of the top threats on the team in a way that you wouldn't hope for in a better offense.
0: Yeah, you look at some of the numbers for the guys in the starting lineup today. I mean, Vladimir Guerrero Jr., 8 home runs, and he only has a handful of more home games to get that plus year plus regular season.

0: catastrophic injuries to the other guys. And I know there have been some injuries to the other players that have suppressed the home runs a little bit. But it's been a really – and actually, to be fair, I don't want to group Kirk into that too much because he has missed a lot of time.
1: He's looked good.
0: You don't really expect him to be a big-time home run hitter anyway. I think 9 home runs in the amount of playing time he's had with the other things he's done – perfectly good.
1: Include the home runs that Santander have hit in Major League Baseball this year and Anthony Addison Barger have hit.
0: True, yeah. Those 5 players against Okamoto, it's pretty grim.
1: Yeah, it's grim. It's just kind of funny because I'm certain the vision for this year, and I mean, I suppose you can hold Atkins accountable for this to a certain extent, was a team that had a healthy Santander and Barger in there. Now, again, I don't think what happened with Barger could have possibly been predicted by anyone. I mean, I think there was, if you had some skepticism about whether or not Barger would have like another step after having a breakout season last year, totally valid. I completely get that because it's not like he had some giant sample size to draw from, even though he did mash in the game 1 of the World Series, for example. But still, like that aside, in the regular season, his contributions last year, if you had a healthy amount of skepticism, wouldn't blame you in the slightest. Santander, also, if you had skepticism on him based on his production and then, you know, the injuries and so on, would not blame you in the slightest either. But I do think if you injected Ross Atkins with some truth serum, I bet he would have expected more home runs from Santander and Barger over the course of 2026. Because, you know, we have this conversation all the time. Like, what would this Blue Jays team's record be if you just got Vladdy has eight home runs? If right now he had 18 home runs, you'd still view it probably in a pretty disappointing fashion. If you added 10 more home runs from Vladdy this year, they're probably in a playoff spot right now. Like 10 home runs over the course of a season probably makes up for about 2 games, I would guess, right? Especially from a guy like him. And if you're telling me that Ross Atkins didn't expect to get at least, what, 30? 40 home runs from both, like combined, from Santander and Barger, and that's a conservative, I feel like. Yeah, he probably did, truthfully.
0: Yeah, I'm not sure doing math live on radio is great audio, but I'm going to do, like,
1: okay, all right.
0: Think projections, right? All right. Vladdy, conservative 25. Santander, conservative 25, I would say, if he was healthy over the course of a full season. Addison Barger matching last year without taking a step forward, there's another 20. Springer, again, let's say conservative 20 because of his age and injuries. Like, that's right there, 90 home runs. And instead, out of that group, you have 31, right?
1: Jeez.
0: So, yeah, a third of what you thought. And sometimes we oversimplify with
1: power, and power output is
0: not everything. But when you think of how things have gone wrong for the Blue Jays offensively, like, it's really not too hard to put this puzzle together. The group that they were leaning on for this level of production simply did not come through, at least in this facet of the game.
1: That is Nick Ashbourne. I'm Shohei Ali. You're currently listening to the Blue Jays pregame show here on the Blue Jays Radio Network, Sportsnet 590 The Fan in Toronto. Before we take a break, let's hear from Pat Malacaro giving us, as we get a little closer to the end of the minor league season in AAA, let's hear a little bit of what Pat has to say going on with the Buffalo Bisons.
2: The Buffalo Bisons are in the midst of their final road trip of the 2026 season in Uptown Charlotte, taking on the AAA affiliate of the Chicago White Sox. And with this look at the herd, I'm Pat Malacaro. The Bisons will have a split doubleheader on Saturday afternoon against the Charlotte Knights, with Grant Rogers starting in game number 1. Rogers leads the team in games pitched and innings overall this year, 120 and two-thirds innings, 7th most in the International League, 26 starts, his 27th coming today in game 1 of the doubleheader. Game 2 is set to take place at 5:35, 2-7-inning contest, despite it being a split doubleheader. Buffalo will have an extra off day Sunday, leading into the final homestand of the year against Rochester on Tuesday night. Josh Winkowski made his Bisons debut on Thursday night as well. Winkowski was signed to a contract by the Blue Jays this past offseason, undergoing internal brace surgery on his pitching elbow, and went 2 innings against the Knights on Thursday, giving up just 1 hit in the process without walking a batter, and for Winkowski, had 2 strikeouts as well. With this look at the Buffalo Bisons, I'm Pat Malacaro.
1: Thanks, Pat. Always appreciate hearing from him. And yeah, look, I mean, we're going to be monitoring the Bisons a lot. Anthony Santander with the rehab assignment. I believe, and again, just reiterating some things that John Schneider had said to us yesterday, but the update on him was also simply that he was going to be down there until the middle of this coming week, and then they'd kind of reassess. So, again, he's going to miss that Tigers series, which starts on Monday. They go on the road to Arlington and to Baltimore to play the Orioles again at Camden Yards, and then they come back home.

0: taking on the Reds to wrap up the season. So you only have a limited runway to see what you got with Anthony Santander. I will admit, I was looking at the MILB box scores, Nick, and I saw that Santander had ripped like a 106-mile-an-hour single. Just the base hit, I got unreasonably excited, let me tell you.
1: There, I mean, most MLB players can do something like that, but to have a couple games where he's already hit the ball hard, it's nice for the team to see. You know, he's 1-for-7. It's been 2 games. I'm sure that they have some more advanced metrics there in terms of how his bat speed looks, and we're going to have to see about that. There's a world where he struggles over the next few games, and the team looks at him and says, we genuinely don't believe you can help us right now in the middle of this playoff race. And that would, you know, that's a real outcome here. I think everyone, when Jesus Sanchez got DFA'd, I think everyone thought, okay, Santander is coming. That's kind of the reciprocal move. Maybe not today, but a few days down the line. And chances are that's still going to be the case. But there is something of a hurdle for him to clear, right? He has to look like someone who can function in the major leagues. And again, so far, a couple hard hit balls. We'll see how that goes. And the bar is just not super high for a team like the Blue Jays that struggled so much offensively and needs that jolt and has an opening. Essentially, left field is a kind of a crazy situation right now, but has basically an opening for him. It's going to be exciting to monitor, because someone who has become so, I'd go so far as to say, reviled by many Blue Jays fans, has a pretty incredible redemption possibility in front of him.
0: It's true. You don't get to use the word reviled too often on the radio. You know, it is funny. I was thinking about this the other day. I was literally thinking about this while I was laying in bed. I was getting ready to go to bed, and I thought to myself, gosh, I can't believe in the next, like, 2 and a bit weeks, we'll have a chance to talk about a potential Anthony Santander redemption story. Like, if you had asked me, honestly, if you had asked me even at the beginning of August, like around the trade deadline, which wasn't that long ago, I think I did say on the air multiple times, either on pregame shows, postgame shows, whatever in between, I think I did say multiple times that there was no shot they'd get any production from Anthony Santander in the year of our Lord 2026. And now here we are talking about it as if it's like a major thing that will in fact turn the season around. To your point, there's a lot of uncertainty. We'll see what he looks like with the Bisons. We'll see what Pat's reports look like next week if we haven't gone to see Santander by the time the team goes to Texas, for example. But yeah, it just wasn't on my bingo card for 2026, I admit.
1: A lot of people had left him for dead this season, I think justifiably. I think a lot of people had given up on him overall. He does deserve some credit, because clearly making his way back and trying to help the big league roster, and we'll see if he actually can, but he's genuinely trying to do that. And I think in his position, it probably would have been reasonable to take things relatively slowly, be cautious, have the understanding that this is sort of a lost year, do everything you can possibly do to become healthy again. I'm not saying he hasn't done that, but I do believe there's a version of this where he kind of coasts to the end, and instead there is this significant effort made by him and by the organization to give him a chance to help the team at a critical moment. We still don't know if it's going to happen. Even if he's healthy enough to do it, he may not be able to make it happen, but he does deserve a little bit of credit. He's not someone who just took this money and ran. Like, he tried to help this ball club. Yeah, we'll see what the outcome is, but the effort has been made by him.
0: I'm guessing we will be doing on the St. Louis Bar and Grill Out of Town scoreboard, we're probably doing a fair amount of Bisons check-ins with Pat over the course of the rest of the minor league season. Again, that's Nick Ashbourne. I'm Sho Ali. Let's take a quick break here. Nick, on the other side, we will chat a little bit about the pitching matchup. We talked a little bit about Bradish. We'll continue talking about him versus this lineup, but I did want to get to Spencer Miles and Spencer Arrighetti with you on the other side. 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

0: and Pacific is the time of today's ball game. Ben and Chris are standing by. The pitching matchup today, Nick, is Kyle Bradish for the Orioles. We talked about him a little bit earlier. And for the Blue Jays, it is a bullpen day. Now, John Schneider did say, I'm just going to double check here, but he did say that earlier when it comes to Miles, that the ideal number of pitches for him, no more than 40 to 45 pitches today. So, you know, we'll see what 40 to 45 pitches buys you if you are Spencer Miles, if you are John Schneider. I'm guessing the way he's been relatively efficient, I don't have to jinx them by any means, but he's been pretty great so far this season. So I'm guessing that probably gets you through a couple innings at the very least, maybe a little bit more if he's hyper efficient. And Spencer Miles, again, has been someone, I've said this many times and I'll continue to say it, I don't know where the Blue Jays will land this year, but if you want your team, in this case the Blue Jays, for all the listeners, to be making the playoffs and going on deep runs, you will always need someone to come out of the woodwork and surprise you, probably multiple someones. Last year, Treya Savage certainly qualified as that. Eric Lauer certainly qualified as that, I would say. This year, I think Okamoto has been one of those guys, as we discussed, and I would say Spencer Miles has been at or near the top of that list in terms of surprises. And he's been great. We're in uncharted territory. John Schneider acknowledged as much when it comes to the innings limit. So they're really just monitoring his in-between stuff on days where he's not throwing. They're just monitoring his physical workouts and so on. They're keeping a closer eye on him than perhaps many other players because of the injuries and so on. But he has been a lot of fun to watch. So curious to see what he's got for the Orioles today, because he's been a lot of fun and been quite productive this year as well.
1: It's been interesting because Spencer Miles' story is so improbable that when he began and out of the gate, he was basically effective right away. It feels like we told that story of the guy who'd just been injured year after year after year, basically no minor league experience, this brilliant Rule 5 pick by the Blue Jays. And look, they've got themselves a contributor. That's incredible. And that was sort of the storyline. And then it feels like we almost got bored of it because he was so effective that he just kind of faded into the scenery, just became another one of their good players, Spencer Miles. But it is worth zooming out from time to time and acknowledging just how crazy the season is from him. He has bounced in and out of various roles. He has excelled whenever they've called on him, essentially. We're looking at 87.2 innings of 277 ERA ball right now, and really nothing fluky to that either. His expected ERA is 295. So he's keeping the ball on the ground. He's getting the strikeouts when he needs it. He cranks out the velocity from time to time. He doesn't walk anybody. There really aren't holes in his game. And recently, he's been even better. In his last 12, he has not given up a single run. In that time, he's been asked to start twice. He's made two saves. He's had outings that are two innings. He's had outings that are less than an inning where he's getting the team out of a jam. Like, there's nothing he hasn't done in terms of a literal role other than kind of six-inning starter. And also, there's really nothing in his game that you can point to and say, here's a definitive weakness. You know, he gets lefties, he gets righties, the contact is soft. It's not an incredible number of strikeouts, I suppose, but there's a lot of contact on the ground to make up for that. It's extremely impressive what he's done. And it's gotten to the point that this player, who has had one of the stranger paths to major league success we've really ever seen, if we're being realistic, has just been a player that now you just assume is going to perform at an extremely high level, and that assumption ends up being correct again and again and again.
0: Yeah, he's been incredible. I don't think you can emphasize enough how improbable what Spencer Miles has done is, effectively, right? I know that sounds silly to say because he's been so good and we keep hammering the, hey, he'd only had like 20-something innings from 2022 to 2025, essentially. And again, I know that, and it sounds crazy, but I mean, this guy's had back surgery, arm surgery. I mean, he's had every like ailment you could think of when it comes to pitchers, and yet here he is. And he's not just contributing in a small way. He's really contributing in massive ways. I mean, when you have the rankings of, you know, like, where would this team be without blank? If you have those rankings, I mean, obviously Cease is really high on that list. Varlin is really high on that list. Okamoto, probably the number one position player on that list. But Spencer Miles has got to be pretty high. I mean, the last time we had a pretty extended discussion on Miles was when he had the six-out save, his second career save in Sacramento. Obviously, it was the only game they won in that series, much to everyone's dismay. But he, even though it didn't really matter the next day because the offense had literally nothing going, that he came in for a six-out save after Soriano went seven, was a huge

0: part of why they could even go and pull the buttons, push the buttons for every one of the highest leverage guys in the Wednesday game anyways. And again, didn't really matter in the end because no runs were scored by the Blue Jays in that series finale. But the bullpen was masterfully executed that day, and a large part of why they were able to do that was, again, because of Spencer Miles. He's been kind of pulling their bacon out of the fire, it feels like, all season.
1: He has just filled, from a role perspective, all these different gaps as they've arisen. You know, when the team basically didn't have a fifth starter, okay, he can go three or four innings. He can be a bulk guy. When the team opts to trade Jeff Hoffman at the deadline, a big reason why that didn't end up being a notable loss is because he just stepped in. Okay, now he's a high leverage guy. Now he's asked to be a bulk guy again. They're going to move him back and forth, and it seems like whatever he needs, whatever the team needs, he's been able to fill
0: that
1: gap.
0: That's not easy. That's not an easy thing.
1: It's not an easy thing. Like, you can talk to relievers about the importance of routine, and maybe it's because he just doesn't have experience with something else, right?
0: Maybe
1: the lack of this pro experience where he gets into a groove and has a specific routine and role has allowed him in part to be so adaptable. But we've got this amazing contrast today, right? Think about Rudy Martin Jr. making his first MLB start today, 30 years old, played in the minor leagues for 9 years, played in Mexico, played in Australia, played in the Dominican, and the fight it took and all that work in professional leagues to show up in the major leagues at this point in his career. And then the exact flip side of that coin is Spencer Miles, who basically has no pro experience and gets dropped in. There are just so many roads to the big leagues, and this one for Miles is incredible, and he's really taken advantage of the opportunity.
0: Schneider also said it will be nice to think about him as a starter as well, so that's, they're not shutting the door on that, but that is an off-season thing. Again, very curious to see what that looks like if they do indeed transition him to being a starter with all the depth they still have going into next year, when you continue to talk about guys like Nolan Perry and Johnny King and Bloss and Francis and so on, right? So again, that's probably an off-season discussion, but John did mention it today, which is pretty interesting. A couple minutes left here, really just a minute. Spencer Arrighetti expected to be the bulk guy today, another guy that, you know, should the team have been healthy, perhaps he's fixing some of his things he's been working on in the minors, but they really do need innings, let's face it. So before we get out of here, thoughts on what you are expecting to see from the likely bulk guy in Arrighetti today?
1: Arrighetti's got to find something that can get left-handed hitters out. That's been such a problem from this year. He's able to have that breaking stuff move away from right-handers. He works that side of the plate away well. But with lefties and with guys with power, it's been such a problem since he came to Toronto. If in the first couple innings he's working, he's able to find something that's able to neutralize some of this left-handed hitters in the Orioles lineup, that's going to be an encouraging step because he just hasn't shown that yet as a Blue Jay.
0: That is Nick Ashbourne. I'm Sho Ali. That does do it for us here on the Blue Jays pregame show. In a few minutes, we will get you over to first pitch. By the way, the ceremonial first pitch, I do wonder if it is Hello Kitty, because you can see a person wearing a giant Hello Kitty outfit down there by the Orioles dugout.
1: I think that is Hello Kitty.
0: Oh, yes.
1: It's not a person wearing a star.
0: I'm sorry. I don't mean to bust people's bubbles here like Santa Claus style.
1: Hello Kitty is here.
0: All right, we got to go. Nick Ashbourne and I back after the game. Ben Schulman, Chris LaRue up next. We'll talk to you later.

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